0: sisters and brothers, our text is found today in the book of Jonah, in the first chapter and the 17th verse, and reads like this. Now the Lord had prepared a great fish to swallow up Jonah, and Jonah was in the belly of the fish 3 days and three nights. Our subject is Jonah in the belly of the whale. And I'll try to tell you how Brother Jonah got in the belly of the whale. The Lord had told Brother Jonah to go over to Nineveh and cry against that wicked city. But Brother Jonah, like many preachers today, wouldn't obey God. So he went down to Joppa and got a ship going to Tarshish. And while he was on that ship, the Lord moved upon the waters. And the sea got tempestuous. And the seamen got afraid. And they cast lots to see what was the matter. So they found out that Brother Jonah was in trouble. So Brother Jonah was down in the bottom of the ship. Went down there and got Brother Jonah out. And made him cry unto his God. Brother Jonah told them that the fault was in him. And he told them to cast him overboard. And the Lord had prepared a great fish.
1: Yeah.
0: And they cast him over.
1: Yeah.
0: And the ship swallowed him up.
1: Yeah.

0: time, as you remember, our heroes had just finished the spring roundup on their worm ranch.
1: That spring wound-up?
0: The word is roundup.
1: What do you do with the spring?
0: Well, you wind it up and... had just finished the spring wound-up and were ready to start the annual tag day.
2: Tag day?
3: Every one of them little critters has got to be marked with a lazy J.
1: What for?
3: So nobody will steal them.
2: Steal them?
1: You mean there's such a thing as worm rustlers?
3: That's right.
2: Oh, come on. Who'd be mean enough to do a thing like that?
4: Hootman, allow me to introduce myself.
1: Great gobs of goo, Rocky. Will you look at that?
2: A cowboy wearing kilts.
4: Aye, laddie, I'm world's only Scotch cowboy. Call me Black Angus. This is mine sidekick, Natasha McTavish.
2: She's Scotch, too.
4: Just half Scotch.
1: What's the other half?
5: Soda, darling.
4: We come to sign on as cowhands.
5: Angus here is champion bull thrower.
2: Thanks anyway, but we don't raise cows. We raise worms.
4: Worms?
1: All kinds. Hook, tape, cut, flat, angle, and measuring.
3: And today is tag day.
2: We gotta label each and every critter with a lazy J label.
5: Boris, darling, they're putting us on, no?
4: Could be, Natasha, but let's play it cool. Och, laddie, could my partner and I watch the operation?
2: Be my guest.
0: And our heroes started the weary task of slapping a label on every single worm.
1: And quite a few married ones.
2: Hold it, Bullwinkle. That one's a caterpillar.
1: Oh, I thought he was wearing a raccoon coat.
5: Boris, they're not kidding. They raise worms.
4: Taking over this ranch should be easy, Natasha. An idiot could do it.
5: And you're just the man for the job. But tell me, why do we want a worm ranch?
4: You forgot Plato already?
5: No, but everybody else has.
4: Okay. Flashing back as is our custom, you'll remember we put analyzer on rock from Lazy J Ranch.
5: And hit jackpot. Boris, what mullet... That stuff.
4: Who cares? If it's that hard to say, it must be worth plenty. And so that is why we're going to take Wrench away from Squirrel and Moose.
5: But how?
4: Easy. We drive her to market for them.
5: We become ranchers?
4: Sure. Monkey ranchers.
5: You mean...
4: Of course. If I lose whole herd, they go broke. Sell cheap.
0: And thus it was a short time later that Black Angus was made trail boss and put in charge of taking the herd to market.
2: But where is the market?
4: His big fishing resort right here.
1: But that's 50 miles away.
2: How are you going to drive a herd of worms 50 miles?
4: Easy, I got big whip.
2: One thing, Mr. Black Angus.
4: Call me Blackie, laddie.
2: You said your partner, Miss McTavish, was Scotch.
4: Aye.
2: Then how come she's wearing those expensive earrings and bracelets?
1: Yeah, doesn't look very Scotch to me either.
4: Not so loud, laddies. She might hear you.
1: Secrets, huh?
4: We don't like to mention it, but she's the only spendthrift in the whole family.
2: Big plunger, huh?
4: Spends money like water.
1: I haven't spent any water lately.
2: You mean Miss McTavish is a spendthrift Scotch?
4: Of course. That's how she got her nickname.
1: What's that?
4: Lavish McTavish.
1: I should have known.
0: And so a little while later, our heroes were on the trail, beating the ground with sticks to keep the underground worm herd on the move. Little did they know that their trail boss, Boris, was leading them right to the edge of a steep cliff and certain doom for the whole herd. Don't miss our next episode, Aches and Plains or the Old Chisholm Trail.
6: I see a big black Eldorado.

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0: Our engineer, the live Earl Jive.
1: Yay, for the live Earl Jive.
0: All right.
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2: The Rays.
0: Boss hit bound.
1: Right, right. They hit the boss yesterday, and they're all bound for jail.
3: Can I do it just once? Do you have a record queued up? Can I just do it once?
1: Ladies and gentlemen, during this record cue, by the way, during this music...
0: Oh!
1: That's the... No, no, no. I mean, in case... Those are projections from the past. Those are bounce backs from Druzhba 5, which we just set up yesterday. You know, it's bouncing back early 50 rock and roll into the George Putnam newscast now. You know,
4: it must be very confusing for old George.
1: Very, very confusing, right? And they're getting
5: get a job.
1: Get a job.
5: Yep.
1: Hi,
5: unemployment. America.
1: He doesn't work. No one else can work here anymore. Work at the factory, my dear friend.
0: Working with Annie.
5: Baby.
1: No one else can work here anymore.
5: Dear friends.
1: Yeah, right.
5: Alley, oop,
1: right. He said, reach for the sky. Climb in the streets, right. I said, I don't seem to understand. He said, I don't want a monkey business. I got a stopper in my hand. Okay, ladies and gentlemen, we're going to go direct.
2: Domino, Jerry Lee Lewis, the Everly
1: who
2: Brothers.
1: Is that? Who is God? Who is Art LeBeau is God.
2: Who's the number one song in America at that
6: time. Hi, I'm Les Thompson, and here it is, the big number one on the Boss 30.

0: 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It's beautiful out here, isn't it, now that the air is cleared and the sky is so bright and it's so quiet, just the little sounds of the birds in the country and occasional sheep bleating in the background. I never knew that there was this stretch of land inside the city. Isn't it beautiful?
1: It's really amazing. It's really amazing.
0: You know, it was funny. I took a right on Melrose instead of a left. And suddenly I entered this primeval forest with this light green light flickering through the trees.
1: You suppose it was your climate control that did it?
0: It could have been. I thought I was turning to hot air, and I might have been turning to tropical paradise.
1: Could be.
0: The flickering green light was a neon sign on a laundry. But for just a brief moment, I felt that I was in the land of the elves, and then reality started to come back.
1: The land of the elves?
0: The land of the elves, right.
1: Yes.
0: Little land of the elves, right.
1: Yes.
0: Little teeny-weeny people with teeny-weeny eyes. And
2: Little weenies, little sheeps. Yes, it's so tiny. And I was only about that big.
1: Those little teeny-weeny-weeny little castles with the little teeny-teeny-weeny-weeny little windows with the little teeny-weeny little landscapes.
2: Yes, and inside the teeny-weeny-weeny little room was this teeny-weeny little TV set with Ralph on it. Hiya, friends. Ralph Williams here. Order an operator of the smallest dealership this side of Goliath. Come on down.
0: It was wonderful.
3: And did you see the teeny-weeny-weeny bopper with the teeny little micro skirt?
4: Yeah, that was good. That was good.
5: Right on.
4: Where have we been? little bunny. I like the bunnies and the little pussy kitties. Oh, that was a good part.
6: And the beavers, too.
4: Those beavers eating all that wood. You guys are pretty risque. Go ahead.
6: Risque?
4: What? Damn. Beaver dam. Great electrical. More power. Oh, whispering storm. Darkness of your parted lips. My bright suit faded. Since you left the night is shy. My pockets have an echo. Aha, another American koan. You'll be getting
7: what,
4: Anton Green?
7: Once upon a time, there was two cavemen with brims on their hats, and they went to a little stream to get fish, and one day a typhoon came, and the two cavemen had to take everything into the cave so it would not get blown away, and they had to live in the cave for 99 years. And when they came out, it was sun shining, and they went to the stream to get a drink and some fish, and they caught 20 apiece, and they had 40 altogether, and in the light time,

0: time they would have a swim, and then they would fish for tea, and then they would lie down and go to sleep and dream, and their dreams came true. Anonymous, age 7, England.
1: Hi, you big boy. Where are you bound for?
2: Well, I'm going to organize a tombstone for my rich uncle who died last week.
1: Oh, really? What did your uncle die of?
2: Malaria.
1: Well, you know, there's only one thing that'll cure malaria. That's whiskey and quinine.
2: Where can you get it?
1: The whiskey and quinine?
2: No, the malaria.
1: Oh. Listen, I just saw you coming out of a saloon.
2: I was merely partaking of a little stimulant by the advice of my doctor.
1: Oh, who's your doctor?
2: I'm the doctor.
1: Oh. Listen, do you know that last year in this country over $1,600 million was spent for liquor? Isn't that terrible?
2: You're right, my dear Plum. Something ought to be done to reduce the price of drink.
1: Oh. Listen, is there a single thing you can say in favor of liquor?
2: Well, yes. They say a glass of whiskey will break up a cold.
1: Yes, and 6 glasses will break up a home.
2: Well, I haven't a home. That's why I'm out in the cold. I'm a widower.
1: Oh, you ought to get married again.
2: No, thanks. It's cheaper to have my socks darned at the laundry.
1: Listen, how did you get your wife?
2: Through advertising.
1: Oh, then you'll admit that advertising pays.
2: I'll admit that it brings results.
1: Or perhaps you don't know that I'm a divorced woman.
2: Indeed.
1: Yes, and I'm also an actress.
2: You didn't tell me.
1: Half the managers on Broadway owe me money.
2: Back salary or alimony, my little Pete?
1: Oh, don't jest.
2: Did your husband leave you much?
1: About twice a week.
2: No! No, my little apricot. I mean, did he leave any property?
1: Nothing but a pair of suspenders.
2: Oh, well, they'll help support you.
1: Bye, John.
3: The great vaudeville wit of Bernard and Shaw, 1927.
4: Well, I've got a really weird thing here.
3: You would.
4: Yeah. Has anyone ever heard of Dalfusky, South Carolina? It's an island. It's an island with several of 80-some people living on it, all of the black race. And they sent a school teacher out there to teach the children of this little island. The children thought that John F. Kennedy was the first president. They had never heard the words integration and segregation. 14 of them thought Dalfusky was one of the 9 planets.
5: Right on.
4: Isn't that nice, man?
5: That's
4: and that, and that Savannah was the largest city in the world.
5: Right.
4: all of them refused to believe that the astronauts had really landed on the moon.
5: Right.
4: Now, that sounds like heaven to me. With
5: yes, it does.
4: People who think like that, man, you could really be happy. Well, this guy, of course, had to teach them some stuff, and it mentions here what he taught them, and this is him speaking. I introduced comic books to their world. He recalls that he taught, we read poetry together. Most of them can now quote passages from Langston Hughes, E.A. Robinson, and Alfred Noyes. They know the 50 states, the capitals. They know the continents, the countries of Europe, Asia, South America, and Africa. They can talk about politics, Vietnam, Ho Chi Minh, Spiro Agnew, moratoriums, and the rising cost of living. They can identify more works of the major composers from Beethoven to Tchaikovsky than most of the members of the Board of Education can. Now it gets good. They have watched over 200 films, ranging from the rise of Mussolini to a rodeo in Canada. They know now that the first man to die in the American Revolution was a black man.
5: Oh, but they still believe Dalfusky is one of the 9 planets.
4: I don't know. Do you suppose when he goes home at night that they just forget everything and
5: of
4: it's a totally new
5: idea.
4: Day?
5: Right, they sit down and smoke some of that heron that
4: yes,
5: comes up out
4: right.
5: of the theoglyph.
6: Mm. Oh, Phil, David, sorry, we have to take a break. Got a commercial break coming up to make this show possible. I'll be back in a second, but a word for Arthur.
3: Yes, you all recognize the saloon song from The Floating Prince by Stein. Now, here's the lilting revenge duet from Il Vino Confuso.
7: Non tarde mordete in porco! Chi dite? Oh, il morte! Ah!
3: Isn't that beautiful? It's by a great Italian composer. Yes, he's dead now, but lives on in stereo hi-fi. On this 12-inch record album of 40 great unclaimed melodies. Yes, friends, if you were to go into a record store and ask for them, they would think you were crazy. Hello, I'm Don Giovanni, and I'm proud to speak for the Musical Heritage Surplus Club of Hong Kong. Wouldn't you like to raise the level of your home? Bring your family closer together around the hi-fi, listening to such immoral pieces of art like Bidet's The Fountain or the Duke's Duet from Il Schizofreno. Yes, friends, if you act now, we'll include at absolutely no cost to anyone this collection of 40 familiar sound effects. Who can forget? And remember, and well, friends, they're all yours. Yes, sirree, friends, and if you act in time, we'll throw in this three-record boxed bonanza of timeless big band hymns. Titles like In a Persian Melon, My Spanish Suitcase, The Happy Plunderer, Waltz for Three People, and The Hawaiian Hallucination Song. A cultural landslide to fill your home entertainment center. Right now, to this address.
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6: Yes, yes, yes. 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The Fire Sign Theater, famous comedian school, is proud to present...
8: For your edification...
6: The downright, awe-inspiring, never-before-witnessed historical pageant...
8: Thanksgiving, or...
6: Pass the Indian, please.
8: Or Thanksgiving. Or
9: none of the above.
4: Now over there we have some merchants and settlers and pilgrims and trappers all dressed funny in funny hats with buckles on their shoes and the soldiers in armor.
8: Just folks. And over there we have some Indians, all dressed up and looking like Currier and Ives.
10: Guardians of this sacred land.
6: And in betwixt this sumptuous feast, untouched as yet by hand of man.
10: Yum, yum, yum.
3: The leader of the white man speaks.
11: Let's whop them Indians,
8: he says.
3: The Indians, of course, having nothing to say.
12: Don't say nothing.
8: A typical scene, folks, one which will be repeated thousands of times.
6: In the thousands of times.
8: To come.
4: Except.
6: This first one was different.
4: Why did the first one have to be different?
9: You know, it didn't seem any different at first.
4: No, one of the soldiers walked over to one of the Indians and throttled him.
11: Oh.
4: Well, you can bet this made the folks in the Buckley shoes as proud as punch.
11: Manifest destiny,
3: cried the captain of the ship.
13: That Indian is good and dead,
4: said the minister's wife.
14: A dead Indian is good,
3: cleverly rejoined the captain of the dragoons.
13: The only good Indian is a dead Indian,
4: said a little boy,
3: and they all applauded.
4: And they were going to let the little boy eat the Indian's heart.
13: Yum, yum!
3: When someone...
4: I think it was the minister.
3: ...reminded them that they were all Christian.
15: And eating the heart of an Indian isn't really something that Christ would do.
4: Ah, good.
13: The Indian didn't say anything because...
4: Of course.
13: ...he was dead.
12: Good heavens,
6: exclaimed the chief of the Indians.
12: These people not friendly.
3: Depend on what you mean by friendly,
6: said the medicine man.
12: Depend on what you mean by people,
8: said the chief. And he shot an arrow at the soldier, which bounced off the soldier's armor. Cling!
13: Na-na-na-na-na!
14: exclaimed the minister's wife, and she raised up a buckley musket.
1: Bang! Said the musket.
6: And a couple of Indians fell dead, clutching their intestines.
13: Which spilled out on the ground.
6: Well, folks, this really got things going. There was a lot of shooting and dodging behind trees and skulking and so on.
13: The Indians killed a few settlers.
14: And the settlers killed a whole lot of Indians.
1: And the feast was still untouched.
13: And it looked as if democracy was to be made safe for America.
6: When?
1: All of a sudden, a very strange and unprecedented thing happened.
6: What happened was...
14: And this is going to sound pretty strange, folks.
13: What happened was...
4: All the white people turned into black people.
13: Zap!
14: Like that.
4: All the white people turned into black people.
13: Now, you may think this amazed and befuddled the Indians.
16: Not so.
17: All the Indians turned into Chinese.
1: Boom! Oh, this was quite a turn of events, Joel.
18: I'm black all over,
14: cried Goody Proctor.
4: So they burned her as a witch.
16: Oh, we felt bad about it thereafter.
13: When we realized that we were all black, too.
6: Meanwhile, over on the other side of the table...
13: Things weren't exactly crystal clear, either.
16: I'm yellow all over,
13: cried the chief.
16: Not my favorite color,
6: he said.
16: My wife thinks it's bitching, though.
14: Anybody here know yin from yang?
13: Mused the medicine man.
6: Well, then, folks, a funny thing happened.
14: All the settlers took off their buckles and they started dancing and decorating each other.
13: And the Indians contemplated a lot.
14: And a few days later, someone,
1: I think it was the minister,
14: said,
19: what about that war we was a-having?
13: Hear, hear!
1: Shouted the blacks.
13: What was we fighting about?
19: I think we's gonna take their land,
14: said someone.
13: Unthinkable,
1: said the blacks.
13: And besides,
14: said someone else,
17: what do you mean their land?
1: Ah, you see, being newly repressed members of a minority, they now understood the difference between guardianship
13: as opposed to ownership
17: of the land.
14: Well, after a little while, all the black people and the yellow people got together socially.
19: Hey, Papa, what's happening, baby?
13: And a little hanky-panky took place amongst the younger folks. And everything got sort of blended together.
6: Until one day... They all looked around and there was
14: nothing
6: but
1: Indians. That's right, folks.
13: Nothing
14: but
19: Indians.
14: You see,
4: here comes the punchline.
13: The definition of an Indian is
14: a white man
13: who becomes a black man
4: with some yellow added in.
6: Well, some may say that's an oversimplification.
20: That's an oversimplification.
13: But it's better than killing people,
4: isn't it?

0: Yes, yes. Welcome to Algeria, ladies and gentlemen. Yes, wonderful, wonderful.
1: I'm armed and dangerous if I just knew who I was.
0: Right. I talked with the Prime Minister this morning. We had a tab of acid and talked about world politics. He spent 4 hours crying in Arabic. It's really far out.
1: I love America. I love it, Harvard. Were you ever at Harvard?
0: No, I never was at Harvard, though. I've been to Mecca. Far out. Oh, boy, pretty psychedelic. They won't let any white men go unless they're in the CIA, you know. Changes them after they come back, right? It's like seeing Donald Duck on acid. I mean, once you're really saying, I'll do it. Are you talking?
2: Peter Bergman is now putting on a mask for the benefit of the radio audience.
0: I just want to make an archetypal psychological point, which is it's called seeing Donald Duck.
2: And now here's Dr. Leary. Yeah.
0: As Dr. Leary said, once you've seen the archetypes, once you've shaken hands or hooves with Prince Valiant and Donald Duck and Mickey Mouse, it's never the same. I mean, once you meet him, once he says, "Hi, I'm God," like that, then you have to deal with yourself on another plane, usually a passing plane, a 707, right?
3: Yes, Dr. Leary's been spending a lot of time on planes recently, unfortunately.
4: Yes, I'm in between planes right now, between the fourth and the third dimension.
0: And the fifth dimension.
5: It was really pathetic. I saw him on the TV, man. It was just terrible. Here was this, pardon me, short-haired cat. No offense.
0: There's
5: TV,
0: a border.
5: Man, and he was talking from the Cairo airport, and he was surrounded with all these revolutionary cats, smiling and grinning, you know, and saying, "Oh, we're winning, we're winning." And they were shuffling him back in between these airports. I mean, it was just pathetic.
0: I know.
5: The poor guy.
0: Maybe he will do what we predicted he would do and go live in a perfect copy of an oleo margarine. No, it's a perfect copy of the Taj Mahal made entirely out of oleo margarine. He'd be happy.
5: Politically, I must say, I trust him about as much as I do Richard Nixon. You know.
0: Richard who?
5: Richard who? Milhouse.
0: Milhouse. Been to the Milhouse, Richard? What?
5: Who?
0: Doctor. The president. Doctor. You know it, David. Now, you've studied history.
6: Yes, I have.
0: Right. Doctor.
6: 36.
0: President of the United States.
6: Right. It's not Eisenhower.
0: No. He's German. No.
6: Now, wait a minute. Just take it easy a minute. It wasn't Hoover.
0: No. He's a vacuum cleaner.
6: Uh-huh. Okay.
0: No.
6: It wasn't
7: Lincoln? He was in Logs.
0: He's Logs. He's Logs.
6: Is that Fillmore? Kennedy.
0: No, he's an auditorium.
6: Fillmore. No.
0: Mattis Pierce. No, he's a wound.
6: No,
0: he's a watch.
7: Who's on the $500 bill?
0: Who's on the $500 bill? I don't know, but there's nothing behind a $1 bill. That's the problem.
7: No.
0: Washington, no, he's a bridge.
7: Yeah, he's a bridge, right.
0: No. Jefferson, he's an airplane. That's no good either, right? Adams is gum. Right? Monroe's a doctrine.
5: Don Amici?
0: Cleveland's a city. Don Amici.
8: I'm Don Amici.
0: Hi, I'm Don Amici, 36th President of the United States. And here's the number one. It's really a problem, though, right? You know, like, Taft is a high school. And it's true, you know. Wilson is a baseball player.
7: Pickett.
0: Sherman's a tank. He's
6: very
0: tanked,
6: good.
0: Right. Sherman's a tank. And but Sherman was never president of the United States.
5: He means President Tank.
0: President Tank. Right.
6: Who would like to tank all the presidents here?
0: I'd like to thank you very much for being with us.
6: Yes, sir.
0: Today, ladies and gentlemen, and I'd like to say hello to, and thank you very much to all the dogs, cows, and sheep in the audience.
6: Pussy kitties, beavers.
0: All the snakes, sea
6: serpents.
0: Where's our snakes? One-eyed trouser snake is here tonight in the back. Oh, he's just gone, ladies and gentlemen. Slipped out.
6: No, he just came.
0: Oh, he just came.
6: Yes. Can't tell.
0: Well, is that all for tonight?
6: That's all for tonight, dear.
0: Memory! Dr. Memory. We'll be back live after we go off the radio here, and we'd like to say hello to all the people at Bemidji State College. The first people. This is a syndicated radio show, and they were the first people to order it and send us a check.
7: Yeah, they belong to the syndicate.
0: Right. So here's for Bemidji State College in Minnesota. Here's to all the beautiful people in Rebel Hill, Vermont. And here's to all the lovely animals out in the audience. And thank you very much for a lovely show. And we'll see you again next week. And we'll be back in about 10 minutes to do a live set for you. This one, of course, has been all on tape.
7: It's

0: Oy vey! What are we going to do with you, Reuben? You good-for-nothing schlamiel comic book reader!
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2: Hey, can I make a suggestion?
3: No! Shut up!

0: What was that? Short wave. Take it down, quick.
1: You've got your sunrise.
2: What the hell is it?
3: Ladies and gentlemen, we here.

I'm a band leader. Not only can I drink a whole lot, but I play 23 different instruments too, and I don't even know how to read music. Self-taught. You know, couldn't tell it though to hear me play. When I play and sway in rhythm to the catchy little tunes that I know, all the girls for 5 miles around get hot pants for me. Hacha! Last night was pretty good for a Wednesday. We got 10 requests for... We got Bill Bailey, and we played them all, and we got 7 people came up for the twist contest. I gave away a box with 2 small bottles of champagne imported from Europe, and kissed the girl who won and shook hands with the guy she was with. He didn't mind when I kissed her because I'm important. We have a new routine. Been working on it for 3 weeks or more. I pretend I'm a queer, and the sax player pretends he's a queer too, and later on in the show, this'll kill ya. We kiss each other so that it looks to the audience like we kiss each other on the mouth. When we go into a fast number, God, the people love it. Wait till we get to Las Vegas.

interrupt this program to give you an important news bulletin. A suspect in the Happy Times All Girls Glee Club slaying has fled the scene and managed to elude the police. He is armed and dangerous and has been spotted in the West Side area armed with a meat cleaver in one hand and his genitals in the other. We urge all residents to stay inside and lock your doors until the suspect has been apprehended. We now return you to your normal programming for your listening pleasure.

0: blast the bomb, and the other guys in the robot will take care of any J-men that drop in.
1: Red alert! Red alert! This is the Chief speaking. All J-men report immediately to Defense Dungeon. Prepare for combat.
0: I'll be glad to get out of here. It has been rather confining.
2: You'll get used to it.
3: Oh no, moon thugs!
2: I am up. Wait a minute, fellas. You forgot you're talking to Sleeve Coat!
4: Oh, nice cave. When the war is over, this'll make a great pickup bar. Uh-oh, put him up, Bug Slug.
5: Roll with this rock, Big A.
4: Ah, must be happy hour. Oh, a swinging single, huh? Can I buy you a round, big boy?
6: Gotta save that missile to blow up the moon.
4: Look out, Sleeve!
5: My beautiful bomb. Oh!
7: Eep, eip, oh, bum. I smell the blood of a J-man bum.
6: Uh-oh, an enraged water heater.
4: Don't want to dance with you. I'll pick my own partners.
7: Pick this.
4: Oh!
7: Sorry.
4: I'll just leap on this creep.
5: Did you hear the one about the robot and the pole?
7: But seriously, Kink, I am programmed to kill you. Too bad, Bullethead. You've got an honest face.
4: Look out, Duck Coat!
7: And the feisty metal man has him up against the wall. And a left to the helmet. And a terrific right to the back of the neck.
1: Hey, man! Dirty moon thug! Take this!
7: He's down for the count. He was no match for the champ's clamps. Looks like Kink's career will be cut short.
4: Hey, you dance well.
5: Thanks. Here's a new step for you. Get down.
6: The gun, Juicy. Get the gun.
4: Now's my chance to get the bomb. Got it.
6: Juicy, shoot him. Him, not me.
4: Oh, shit. I'm more than just a simple goon. I snatch a bomb and save the moon. Now change my hat, that's where it's at, and change the color of the car by yanking on this little bar. The J-men are thinking I'm in a black Lincoln, but it's all over now, baby blue.
8: He what? It what? She what? They what?
9: He, she, they, it, what, Barton?
8: Admiral Balsey's in the hospital with a concussion.
9: Yes?
8: Colonel Kink was decapitated by a robot.
9: Go on.
8: Sleeve Coat was shot to death accidentally by one of our own female agents.
9: And?
8: And the Lightning Bugs thugs got away with a rocket bomb we were going to use to blow up the moon.
9: Win some, lose some.
8: Yes, sir.
9: Barton, there is nobody left but us. And we have got to get our heads together. Oh, Barton, sit down. So they stole our rocket bomb for the moon, huh?
10: Well, we're going to have to blast them out the old way. Rosemary, get me the Navy and step on it.
11: To all the ships at sea and on the land, this is a directive from the fighting J-men. We are at war with the moon. Look to the sky and fire when you see the white of its eye. Good luck.
12: Fire when ready.
11: Fire. Let's see. F, Y, R.
13: Fire! R! Fire!
11: These squares are trying to kill us. Turn on my giant hi-fi and we'll ruck them down in an hour.
14: Turning on the hi-fi.
11: It's gonna be a rockquake. We'll blast them into the past. Ha, ha.
15: Attention, citizens of New York. We are under a rock attack from the moon. Hideous new waves of music are shaking us to our very foundations and posing the musical question, which way is out? Members of the police and fire departments will assemble at once in their union halls for contract negotiations. That is all.
16: Here comes the mayor. City's first citizen. First citizen out of the city. New Jersey, Atlantic City, I don't care.
17: Uh-oh.
16: Looks like I'm gonna be the mayor of Atlantis. Oh, my God!
11: Just look at the power of my amp. I built it from a kit. Turn it up! All over 10!
6: That's a lot of electricity.
11: What did you say?
6: Sire, you may overload your tubes and blow our ass to Mars.
11: Turn it up, I said!
3: We're gongers, flying from the moon, and we're high to the stars, and we're to the top of the tube, and we're on Mars.

0: Attention to the moon is being destroyed.
1: You don't have good music when you hear it. Hey, more kick out the jams.
2: Stick around, moon pussies. The party's gonna get heavy. Now this is what I call getting

0: Well, it's all over now. The moon base has been destroyed, taking the lightning bug and all his henchmen with it. And New York City has been wiped off the face of the earth. A double victory.
1: That's super, Chief. But look at all the men that we lost. The Cape Madman, Colonel Kink, Spike, Sleeve Coat,
2: the Flying A, and Claire and Lance.
0: Lost?
3: Chief, are you all right?
0: Of course I'm all right, Martin. And so are they.
1: But, Chief, that's impossible.
0: Martin, haven't you learned anything from this? J-Men know how to survive. We're invincible. And what's the secret? Flexibility. When we get in a really tight spot, we don't resist. We just go with it. And that's what we're going to do.

to consider the folk song and expound briefly on a theory I have held for some time, to the effect that the reason most folk songs are so atrocious is that they were written by the people. If professional songwriters had written them instead, things might have turned out considerably differently. For example, consider the old favorite, with which I'm sure you're all familiar, Clementine, you know. In a cavern, in a canyon, da-da-da-da-da-da-da. A song with no recognizable merit whatsoever. And imagine what might have happened if, for example, Cole Porter had tried writing this song. The first verse might have come out like this.

0: well, supposing at this point that Mozart, or one of that crowd, had tried writing a verse, the next one might have come out as a baritone aria from an Italian opera, somewhat along these lines.
1: Era leggera e come un fairy, e sue shoes numero 9, herring box

0: Clementine, Clementina, Clementina, Clementina, Clementina. 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Che sciagura Clementina, che sciagura Clementina, cara Clementina, cara Clementina, na na na na na na na. Well.
1: Pausing at this rather dramatic juncture in the narrative, one of our modern cool school of composers had tried writing a verse, the next one might have come out like this.
0: Drove those ducklings to the water, yep, rock. Every morning like 9 a.m., oopa. Got hung up on a splinter, got hung up on a splinter, kluge mop.

to end on a happy note, one can always count on Gilbert and Sullivan for a rousing finale full of words and music and signifying nothing.

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Now a pestering sister's a festering blister. You best resist her, say I. The mister resisted, the sister persisted. I kissed her, all loyalty slipped. When she said I could have her, her sister's cadaver must truly have turned in its crypt. Yes, yes.

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I'm just a cook for that cool kid. She said, you're the limelight.

I have an announcement. This gate over here has been opened, and this gate over here should be open now. And that means something else. That means that we're all going to have to take care of each other. And it probably means that the promoter is going to be losing money, so it probably means we're going to take some collections to get water in and to keep everything going for the 3 days. Think about that and take care of each other, because the gates are just wavering, you know, and nobody wants to exclude anybody. All right, will this east gate, you people on the east gate, please open it up and allow that crowd in. Gracefully, please come in gracefully. Just walk slowly, it's no rush. We're going to be in here for a long time tonight with all the good entertainment coming up. So everyone coming in, please take it easy. Don't fall over each other and hurt yourself. You have hours to come. Hours to come. All right, so the Allman Brothers continue.

0: I think Jimmy needs a space moment here.
1: Just give me a moment,
0: Doc. Need a space moment.
1: Can I have a moment, please?
0: This is one of those times when a space moment would come in handy.
1: Thank you.
0: All right?
1: Just one moment. Okay. Okay.
0: Thank God for old Rusty.
1: Phew. You know, Doc, I wonder whatever happened to some people that used to write into our show. You ever get the, we think about Pittsburgh? And that we were just spinning that Tom and Jerry O record. They were out of Pittsburgh, PA.
0: Yeah.
1: Great Googa Mooga.
0: Sure.
1: Off of the ABC Paramount label from Tom and Jerry O. That was a bubbling under record, Doc.
0: It was.
1: But in my space moment just now.
0: Yeah, right.
1: That you
0: I witnessed.
1: You it. Granted that to me.
0: Yeah, right.
1: I got to thinking about ought to be shot.
0: Yeah, whatever happened to him?
1: Otto be shot.
0: Otto be shot.
1: Right. Whatever happened to that guy?
0: I think he turned into Dennis Rock.
1: Is he? You mean he moved to upstate Connecticut?
0: Yeah.
1: Changed his name to The Rock.
0: I think they're in cahoots.
1: And started sending me, started sending us postcards, you know?
0: Yeah.
1: Dang.
0: I'm telling you.
1: I really wonder sometimes.
0: I think they're the same person.
1: I don't know if we'll ever really know. You ever notice how you never see Dennis Rock and Otto B. Shot at the same place at the same time?
0: Right.
1: See? Huh.
0: Yeah.
1: I don't know, man. I just
0: might have to make a trip out to Pittsburgh.
1: Pittsburgh.
0: Or wherever.
1: Find out for yourself.
0: Yeah. Look them up.
1: You just... It goes to show, you never can tell.

0: Got your dander up on that one. Doctor, it's the Dandeliers. Well, Dandeliers right here out of 1955 action. States Records label. Now, there's a rare doo-wop record. You know, you were talking about Dennis Rock. He's all on our case. If you look at one of those postcards he sent like 2 weeks ago, he's all whining about how come you never play rare doo-wop stuff on the show. You know, couldn't you just for once do a rare doo-wop thing on the show, for God's sake,
1: right,
0: for the love of the Almighty, could you just play some doo-wop?
1: The problem is that he wants us to play them off of CDs. You see?
0: That is the problem.
1: It's very hard for us to accommodate his special needs.
0: Yeah.
1: However.
0: Yeah.
1: However.
0: Huh?
1: However.
0: Hey.
1: We operate here in the least restrictive environment, and we make sure...
0: That's a public law, you know.
1: ...that at PL 142... If you make sure that everybody is entitled to their just benefits and all of our listeners get what they deserve.
0: Everything's kosher. We try to do what we can, but, you know, we spin 45s. I'm sorry, Dennis. I'm sorry, Rock. That was a 45 off of the States Records label. That is a rare one. Mega rare. You know, those doo-wop collectors. Hey, you know, guys like Big Steve Cole on his Saturday Night Show. You know, I'm giving him a... Why not? What a great guy. What a guy... You talk about the knowledge of the doo-wop era and beyond. You know, this is the guy for
1: That's
0: you.
1: One guy who has more knowledge of doo-wop than I do.
0: Why not?
1: And I'm willing to admit that.
0: Yeah, just the one guy that
1: That's
0: maybe
1: right.
0: does.
1: Maybe does.
0: Why not listen to that show? It's a great show, you know, that... Because you know what it is.
1: I give up.
0: It's a different kind of oldies show. Kind of like our show, but different.
1: Yeah.
0: Right? Even though our show's different, his show is a different kind of oldie show.
1: I see.
0: See? And that's the kind of stuff you'd hear there. You know, Cha-Cha Boom from the Dandeliers, States Records thing. I dig it's very,
1: so in a funny
0: hugely
1: way,
0: rare
1: in
0: record.
1: A funny way, for one little space moment there, yeah. We were the same.
0: Yeah, we were. What? Even though
1: our
0: I don't think...
1: Our shows were the same.
0: I don't think... Yeah, but he's different. He wants to be different. Hence, it's a different kind of oldie show.
1: So now you've ruined it for him. He can never play that song.
0: I'm sorry. But there for a moment, Doc, you were right.
1: Come
0: Doc,
1: on. Here you go. Alienating
0: Doc,
1: our listener base again.
0: No. I love these people. I do. Now, you know what it's time for?
1: I give up.
0: We're moving on because, you know, my foot is in my mouth again, so I'm moving on before we get sued by another person who's saying, I'm suing you. You know, and the interesting thing is we are about to play a record where the A side is called Sue's Gotta Be Mine.
1: I see.
0: Okay? But we're going to flip the B side from Del Shannon, and the reason is it's time to tabulate the poll poll results.
1: You get the timpani.
0: Yes,
1: you,
0: I will have the timpani ready for the number one, okay? I will. To play. All right, no. Put the finger organ away. I have the timpani prepared. But we've got to keep things moving
1: yes,
0: here.
1: Yes, we do. Sure.
0: Doc, what do you know about the poll results?
1: The poll results about what do you mean?
0: Don't give everything away all at once because it's kind of exciting this time.
1: The firm of old-time music and glory have tabulated our results this time.
0: Okay.
1: This time.
0: What happened?
1: Whoa.
0: Yes, exactly.
1: I don't know what to do.
0: I know.
1: I'm scared. I'm nervous.
0: We'll talk about it in a moment. Right now, let's play the third place winner. Here we go. Ladies and gentlemen, at our website, lostdiscsradioshow.tripod.com, we've got three record labels up every month on a poll that you can vote for your favorite one, whichever one you think looks the hippest, you know, the hippest looking label of those old-time record 45 labels. Well, we've got one here tonight, and this is our last poll that we just took down. This one came in third place. What's the results here?
1: Timpani.
0: That'll be for number one.
1: All right.
0: This is third place. They don't get 10.
1: I can't know if I can read this because it might just explode.
0: Just give me the number three winner.
1: Oh, the number three. We have Burley.
0: That's it.
1: At number three.
0: You got it. Burley Records. Go.
1: It got 44 freaking votes.
0: It got 44 votes. It still came in third.
1: Yeah. That's only 32% of the vote this year.
0: All right.
1: This week. This month.
0: Yes. It feels like a year. Here we go. Let's spin it. It's Del Shannon. It's Del Shannon off of Burley Records Labor. God. Oh, God. All right. Ready? Take two.
1: All right. It's Mel Bannon.
0: Take it from your action.
1: Mel Bannon.
0: Take it from your line.
1: Off of Nurley Records.
0: Nah, come on. Here we go. Del Shannon, Burley Records Label Action tonight. The third place winner on our poll. Now she's gone. Let's do it. Right now.

0: Yeah. Okay, so it's Burley Records Labels.
1: That's right.
0: Spinning around with Del Shannon. They're giving us, you know, poor old Del Shannon there. Now She's Gone. Is the B-side of Sue's Gotta Be Mine. Because, you know, sure. People just, that's just the way things go for us.
1: Sue's Gotta Be What We Get.
0: Hey, it's the third place winner on our Lost Discs Labels.
1: Oh, wait a minute. Wait a minute.
0: Why?
1: I'm not sure you can officially say that.
0: Why? Yes, I can.
1: We have a situation.
0: It's a label. No.
1: We have a situation. The issue I take is with it being in third place.
0: Okay, what's your problem?
1: Well, there were three record labels up there this month.
0: Correct.
1: You're saying this one finished in third place. I tend to disagree. I mean, our accounting firm of Old Time Music and Glory has said that these were the results at 32%. However, in looking at this, I'm having quite a problem with it.
0: Why? What's the matter? Yo, I know what you're going to say. Go ahead.
1: Well, I don't know. I don't know what to make of this, man.
0: Okay. Well, explain to the people.
1: What do we do next?
0: Explain to the people what you see in the results of our last Lost
1: Discs. I see a lot of numbers that are the same, man.
0: Paul, yes.
1: I see a lot of labels that are different, but I see a lot of numbers that are the same.
0: This is a first.
1: First ever, man.
0: Say it.
1: I guess it's a tie for first.
0: We have a tie for first.
1: It's either a tie for first or a second runner-up. First, what do we do?
0: Okay, we have a tie, ladies and gentlemen, and we're going to figure out what to do right here.
1: That means that Burley must have come in second.
0: Okay, all right, technically
1: you're
0: right.
1: You see what I'm saying?
0: Now I see what you're saying.
1: Do you hear what I'm saying?
0: I hear you. You're saying I hear you. No.
1: How did this happen? 33%.
0: Now, stop kidding, Liam. I got some drink. I just pushed a button back there, Mark. Booze. Yeah.
1: It's just a certain sign that the millennium is here.
0: Here we go. This is it, ladies and gentlemen. The next
1: 46 votes for each, too. What the?
0: Yeah.
1: Holy.
0: The next two labels came in at a dead heat tie. Scarlet Records label.
1: Yeah. And Kama Sutra.
0: And Kama Sutra both finished with 46. I'm getting the thing
1: all
0: over.
1: Right.
0: Came in with 46 votes. What's the percentage? It must be 33%.
1: It's 33, 33, 32, which adds up to 95.
0: Yeah,
1: wait a minute.
0: You've got tabulation problems. Here we go. There's only one way to settle this. Stop it. I'm moving on with the show. We're short on time.
1: 98%.
0: Here we go.
1: That's right. There's a 2% margin of error. Tiffany, please.
0: Exactly. Ladies and gentlemen, there's only one way to settle this. Since we have a dead heat tie from the labels on our poll, it's going to be Scarlet and Kama Sutra tonight on Lost Discs Radio Poll Winners.

0: Hold on. What the? Jeez. Come on. Here you are talking about this guy, Steven. He's got such a great show, and you go, you probably had two records at once, man.
1: It was a tie.
0: You insane in the membrane?
1: I'm putting both records on at the same time because they're both number one. Why?
0: All right, people. LostDiscsRadio@yahoo.com if you would like Dr. Doc Brown to take over the reins of the soundboard, mixer, phonograph, record player.
1: Come on!
0: After that debacle. First of all, he tells me that our accounting firm has come in with 46, 46, and 44. Okay? Which he claims... It certainly does add up to 136 total votes.
1: Not.
0: I will give him that. Yeah. However, when you go 33, 33, 32, that adds 98.
1: All right.
0: The 2%, I guess, is your standard deviation.
1: So you're saying, all right, so it doesn't make sense to play both records at the same time because it doesn't go well over the shortwave.
0: Something happened anyway.
1: Especially if you have poor propagation on the shortwave.
0: Standard deviations.
1: Fine. So we'll do them in the order that I want. I tell you which one I wanted to win. Here we go. Our second place winner, even though it was a tie.
0: I get a vote, too.
1: No. Yeah, what? All right, what?
0: Which one did you want?
1: I wanted Kama Sutra to be number one.
0: No, you didn't. You're lying now.
1: I totally did.
0: All right, I wanted Scarlett.
1: Dude.
0: Where's Joe Stacks when we need him?
1: Fine.
0: He probably wanted Burley.
1: He'd be the tie. Yeah.
0: He probably voted 44 times for Burley.
1: Knowing him. Well, too bad, man. I'm doing it. Right. I'm doing it. I'm putting him in second place. We could have done them alphabetically, but no. No, forget it. No, I'm not doing it.
0: Can we play the Tiffany again?
1: Scarlet Records label. You wish. Scarlet Records label. Here it comes from our Pulitzer website. The Crescendos. Let's take a walk.

Yeah, Scarlet Records label coming in officially as a Dead Heat tie with Kama Sutra. But there it is, the crescendos. Let's take a walk, and let's take a walk over to the other turntable where we've got the Vassals lined up. We are going to make it officially Kama Sutra Records label number one on our Lost Discs radio poll tonight. It's the Vassals.

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And a pink furred muskox that used to belong to that famous ecclesiastic Cherry Hearing in the third place at halftime in the second heat. And remember, folks, this is Giggling Gordo sitting pretty in Giddy City saying that everything we got here is $11 down. That's $11 down. And if you haven't got the $11, we'll loan you the $11.

0: 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And right there, we were listening to the Dixie Bells. 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
0: Although, of course, it really technically came in as a dead heat tie with Scarlet Records label. 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You got to scroll down. Doc, you have to go to the trouble of scrolling down.
1: Yeah, you do.
0: And there's the poll. Your three crazy labels up there, three swinging labels. You vote for the one which you think is the hippest. And in about a month, we'll spin those top three order, too.
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0: Don't forget the retro PO box and the analog mail also. Any old time that you want to get in touch with us, we would really dig it. We dig it because people do get in touch with us, and that's how things go. Yes. Oh, by the way, when you go to the website, Doc, we have a problem with letters.
1: Uh-huh.
0: So don't do the www
1: thing. No, nothing like that.
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Very special thanks to Ed Beard tonight. Everyone give him a big hand. Come on.

0: $1.017 trillion, Jane.
1: I know.
0: $1.017 trillion and counting up every second.
1: I know.
0: $733 million for those mysterious weapons of mass destruction that didn't exist.
1: That's right.
0: And $284 million in counting for Afghanistan.
1: That's right.
0: For what, my friends?
1: Yeah.
0: For what? So they can guarantee easy access to $1 trillion worth of natural resources for China? Come on now, man. This is getting out of hand. We elected you, Mr. Obama, on a chance that you might actually grab yourself some gonads and end this stupid conflict in the Middle East. And yet, oh, yes, yes, another $100 billion. Meanwhile, the Midwest of the United States is in a serious decline. The rest of the United States, except for occasional pockets here and there, are kind of like in this deep funk, and they keep talking about, well, we're getting better, but it's going to get a little bad for a little while, and then it's going to get better, but where are the jobs? Did the stimulus work? Mostly everyone says no. So what's going on here, man? $284 billion into Afghanistan so far. Do you think that this thing is winnable? They don't even call it win or lose anymore, success. Hell, they give some of that $284 million as kickbacks to warlords guiding the tracks so they won't get blown up on their way to nuking the Taliban. Oh, no, but they wouldn't use nukes now, would they? No, they use conventional warfare. Ah, yes, $284 million and counting. What are you doing with our money, Obama?
1: That's right. It's our
0: Congress,
1: money.
0: The U.S. Senate, the House of Representatives? Can't you figure it out that we don't need this fucking war anymore? You gotta stop it, and you gotta stop it now.
1: That's right, and it's gotta be stopped now.
0: Well, my friends, this is Cosmic Debris, and I'm joined here in studio number 9 with the delicious and mystifying Jane.
1: Hi, everybody.
0: And this is Alan H. Weiner Worldwide for this Friday, July 16th, 2010. Jane and I just had to get that off of our chest.
1: Unsettling here, and we all need to get it out to you.
0: Yeah, we were going to wait till tomorrow to say that, but I know I've been thinking about this all week, and it's starting to boil up inside.
1: I know, and you got to let it out.
0: And it's just kind of like, what in the hell is going on here? All of this money, all of our precious natural wealth going into a shithole in Afghanistan. I mean, this has got to stop, my friends. Well, I don't know if I'll get any more political than that.
1: I know, but every once in a while we have to, express our opinion about, what's happening up there
0: now
1: in the White House.
0: Now that I've set the stage for Alan Weiner Worldwide, good evening and welcome to dear friends to North America's most unusual broadcasting station. This is WBCQ The Planet here on our home frequency, 7.415 megahertz worldwide shortwave. And greetings to all of you out there. We're on your stream tonight. We've hijacked Alan's stream. We're also on the internet. If you go to WBCQ.com, there's a webcast coming out of Monticello. There's one coming out of Maryland at, where did we find that? It's at WBCQ.com. Look at the Area 51 thing. We're on 7415 and 5110 international shortwave. We'll be opening up the phone lines here in just a few minutes for you, so sit tight, dear friends, and you'll get your chance to chime in and speak about
1: That's
0: something.
1: That's right.
0: And maybe you won't try to troll us tonight.
1: And I certainly would like to hear from you.
0: Jane's got her finger on that dump button,
1: I'm ready. most of the time we get really good callers who really have something to say.
0: When have we have been trolled, Jane?
1: I don't know of any time that I ever have been here, yet, but... You never know.
0: Yeah. Well, everybody, it was supposed to be one of those steamy hot days here, and I guess it got up to about 95. I didn't mind it too much because we were sitting in here in the AC, and thank goodness for air conditioning. What would we do without? I guess we'd sweat, huh?
1: Yeah, we're sweating and everything if it's not on, and it's still pretty hot out.
0: And nature gave us an alarm clock greeting this morning at five minutes after 5 a.m., Yeah, it sounded like a plane crashed over in the field.
1: But I know.
0: In reality, it was this kind of earthquake that was centered down around 8 miles from us. And I don't know how rare they're extremely rare that
1: yes,
0: you feel earthquakes
1: are.
0: In Maryland. But we had one today. I mean, if you tune around on the shortwave bands, there's probably some kook sitting out there saying it's a sign of the coming apocalypse. Or
1: yeah, I know. You'll
0: shit
1: hear
0: like
1: all
0: that.
1: Kinds of strange explanations for it.
0: It could be revenge for Jane whacking Bambi's mother on the highway yesterday.
1: Sorry, that could be.
0: And let's see what we got here on the phone line. Hello, you're on the planet.
2: Well, did I dial the number right?
0: You certainly did. Greetings, Mal. Welcome to the show.
2: Hi, Jane.
1: Hi there, Mal. It's nice to have
2: you
1: here.
2: Got your finger on the button there?
0: Yeah, we're ready. We've got our finger on the button for the occasional Jamba call. You know what I mean?
2: Right. Well, I'll try not to say anything untoward.
0: So what's new in Wolfboro this week? Anything good?
2: Not too much. We had our 4th of July parade. That's the big event of the year here in Wolf City. And so that's over and gone. And it's pretty quiet here now.
0: Oh, most excellent.
1: Okay.
0: Yeah, it's quieted down here. I get a day off from work every other Friday, so I spent most of the day just kind of chilling out. And except for that little natural earthquake we had this morning, everything's been pretty quiet here, too.
2: Where'd you guys get that copy of the William Tell Overture from Merriam-Webster?
0: No, actually, that came from archive.org. That's like one of the earliest known copies of that song.
2: I would think so.
0: Yeah, I pull it out once in a while. I think I got tipped off. Michael Ketter, I think, tipped me off to that one a while back.
2: He was good for things like that.
0: Yes, very good. Yeah,
2: Michael.
0: Yes. We miss Michael deeply here, man. So you got something good for us on the antique radio segment tonight?
2: I do. It's the first radio that I've ever brought out to show people that when I went to turn it on tonight, it wouldn't work. But it's working now. I don't know why it didn't work, and I don't know why it's working now.
0: Oh, you don't want to break your record. Whenever I talk to Alan, and we talk about how cool your segment is on the show, Alan's like, he's got so many old cool radios, and they all work. it's like your signature.
2: So far, anyway. I've gotten so blindly confident in them that I don't check them out before the show. I just wait till the last minute, plug them in, and turn them on. And I'm going to get caught up in that problem sooner or later. But I got by it tonight, I guess.
0: Yeah, well, that's very cool. Hey, and let's see. What kind? I was thinking about something to pull out as our own old buzzard equipment segment here, but maybe I could do that in here at about half the hour. We've got a lot of old vintage computer equipment here, and one of these days we're going to have a show and tell. I'll bring my terminal out and hook it up to a machine and show people what it was like to actually use a green screen in the 70s, you know?
2: You remember a BCQ show called Pocket Calculator, I think they called it?
0: Oh, yes, I do. I remember that.
1: Oh,
0: it was a great show.
1: That.
2: I love that.
0: They had a lot of good stuff too. That's the first time I realized that a lot of that vintage equipment is now becoming collector's items.
2: All coming around. Yep.
0: Yeah. I got a Hewlett Packard calculator when I was in college in the 80s, and it still works. It just takes a couple of watch batteries. It'll run forever. And I found out just recently that calculator is a collector's item, and it's worth about five times what I paid for it now.
2: Isn't that something, huh?
0: Yeah, and it's only like 25 years old or so, or if that. So
2: it's a treasure in no time at all.
0: Yeah, but then you got to temper that with all of the $1,000, $2,000, $3,000 worth of stuff that you bought since the 70s that truly is trash, and it's in a landfill now, you know.
2: You got that right.
0: Yeah, I mean, everybody wants to charge you to dispose of a CRT now, for example.
2: Oh, and somebody told me about taking a couple of televisions to the dump and what it cost them. I think it was $18 a TV.
0: Yeah, and the hamfesters around here started getting really upset with these guys bringing a whole bunch of computer monitors to the fest and leaving them sitting there.
2: Because, oh, wonderful.
0: Because of the cost of disposal. So now they just say, no CRTs, don't even think about it. Don't bring them.
2: Yep.
0: Yeah. I have a couple CRTs out in the garage.
1: Oh, yeah.
2: We've still got a bunch of them here. Of course, we watch one every night when we watch television.
0: Oh, yeah. Yeah, we would still be using ours, but Lightning took it out last summer, so we had to make the dive to do the flat screen thing.
2: Oh, that's too bad.
0: Yeah, we had the whole house.
2: Vega, which has got a, I guess that's how you pronounce it, WEGA, and it's a flat screen CRT. It's a real sharp picture.
0: Yeah, yeah. The last generation of CRT flat screens were really nice. Yeah, I think
2: they were.
0: I think what was that one? Was that a JVC? It was one of those brands. It was pretty cool. But So here we are on Friday night on WBCQ. Alan's out and around doing some taking care of some business, going down and doing all kinds of BCQ stuff. Man, he's a he's got lots of activity going up at the station. Jane and I are planning sometime later this summer to go up and visit, because not just to see everybody, but there's a lot going on up there.
2: Oh yeah?
0: Yeah, the Radar Hill is being reinvigorated. There's a new radar project coming online. They're going to search for things in the sky.
2: Ah.
0: They're going to expand all of their video capabilities. He's got a new sort of semi-portable, soon-to-be-permanent Radio Shack that's going in next to the transmitter building that he's going to fill up with backup transmitters. So, yeah, and I just talked to Michael. They finally got a new air conditioner, so the main studio
2: is happy now.
0: Is actually getting cooled down, which is a good thing.
2: Good. I gave him a huge air conditioner some years back. I bought it new, and I took it out of my bowling alley when I sold the bowling alley. And as far as I know, it worked perfectly. But Alan said it never went, never did a thing for him, which is too bad.
0: Wow. Well, yeah, air conditioners are sometimes they get to a point where I guess you can't do salvage anything in them.
2: I got one in my shop in the barn that's branded AMC, like American Motors, only it hasn't got anything to do with them. And it's 50 years old, and it works like a champion.
0: Yeah, and my parents have a couple of big old window AC units, and they're going strong after 35 years. I can't figure it out. It's just they take good care of them, I suppose. Or some of them were built real good.
2: They were well made. There's the key.
0: Yeah, yeah. So, let's see. What else did I have? Let's look at my cheat card for tonight. I said, 1, 2, 3, 4, we don't want your war, the earthquake. Oh, yeah, Jane whacked Bambi's mother yesterday, did $1,800 worth of damage to her car.
2: Oh, no.
0: Yeah, but it's kind of like when you live in Montgomery County, Maryland, it's not if you're going to hit a deer, it's when.
2: At least you haven't got most, at least not as many as they have up in Maine.
0: Yeah, that's right. I remember Jennifer's lost at least one Volvo total by hitting a moose.
1: Remember that?
2: Moose, yeah.
0: Yeah, but the combination.
1: That thing went right over the hood.
0: loss of habitat caused by massive overdevelopment here where we live. The deer just don't have any place to go, and. They told Jane at the body shop this morning that it's really weird that the deer be running around like they are this time of year, but it's been so dry they're running around looking for water. They're thirsty because we got a drought going on.
1: That's what they said.
2: Here in the backwoods of New Hampshire, we're used to in the fall when it starts to get cold out.
1: Oh yeah, there's always
2: get field mice coming into the house.
0: Yeah.
2: But we got field mice coming in the house now.
1: Now.
2: I think they're looking for the air conditioning.
0: Oh, yeah, really?
1: It's too hot for them out there.
0: Yeah, well, we have five cats, so we only see field mice that want to commit suicide, you know?
1: Yeah, they won't come in here.
2: The poor guy's gone blind, so the mice get by him.
0: Yeah.
2: Set a trap and map them, they're dead.
0: Yeah, well, we did get some rain this week, but it's still pretty dry. I think it's been an odd summer all around. Talking to Alan, they're not used to the heat up there in northern Maine.
1: No,
0: others are talking about how swampy and humid it is, and it's just a typical summer here in Maryland. I'm just thankful that we don't have 6 feet of snow on the ground, and I'm happy.
2: Yeah. I'm always happy when we don't have any snow. And we don't have any snow right now.
0: Yeah, for sure.
1: Oh, no, not this time of the year.
0: Yeah. So
1: not in Maryland, anyway.
0: Hey, oh yeah, next on my, the tonight on Turner Classic Movies, for all of you film aficionados, it appears to be Circus Horror Night. Todd Browning's Freaks from 1932 is on right now, and Circus of Horrors comes on at 9:15, and Berserk, another psychodrama circus clown gone amok movie's on at 11, so
1: right.
0: There's a tip-off to you guys
1: out
0: there.
1: All kinds of weird stuff coming on tonight.
0: Yeah, especially you bowling league members. This is required viewing, and there will be a quiz. You know. Yeah. So, Mal, do you do a lot of shortwave DXing anymore?
2: Not a whole lot. No.
0: No.
2: Of course, it's sort of like DXing when you can get WBCQ lately. But the last 4 or 5 weeks, it's been booming in here.
0: Yeah, that's what I hear. Everybody's been. All the BCQs are coming in good. I'm even getting 15420, believe it or not.
2: Ah.
0: Yeah, and
2: I used to do shortwave DXing when I was a kid, but it's been a long time since I was a kid.
0: Yeah, I one of the things I do to relax is go out way out in the backyard, get away from the house with my little portable, and string about 100 feet of wire up into one of the pine trees and sit and glide the bands for a couple hours.
2: Oh yeah.
0: Yeah, and usually it's a pretty fun thing. There's almost always something on of interest, you know. And the reason I'm bringing that up is at the Winterfest this year, I finally broke down and joined the North American Shortwave Association, NASWA. And they send out this really, really cool little paper newsletter, paper journal that you get about once a month. And it's about 50 pages a month, and it's very, very cool.
2: That's a lot.
0: Yeah, it's very, very cool. It's got a little bit of everything in it. It tells you who to listen to,

0: I've just about given up on printed newspapers since I get most of that online now. But I just can't. There's no way that I could carry an iPod out into the backyard while I'm DXing and throw it in the grass.
1: I don't think so.
0: And watch the sun destroy it. You know what I mean? But yeah. So the Nashua Journal's real cool, and of course there's all kinds of sources on the net. You can print things out and kill trees if you like. Well, I thought I'd mention that. These are the guys that sponsor the Shortwave Listener Fest in Culpsville every year, and they are a dedicated bunch and they do a great job. So I want to plug them. This is like they're a shining beacon in the hobby. So that's cool. And also this week, QSLs, I got a QSL in the mail this week. The QSLs aren't dead, they're only sleeping. This one's actually really cool. I didn't solicit the QSL. I'll show it here on the webcam and see if I can get it up close. This is actually a QSL for a pirate radio transmission, a free radio transmission by Commander Bunny and WBNY. Commander Bunny, from his rodent hutch somewhere in the United States or North America, has this relay service where he plays his own shows and other interesting things with titles like The Voice of Next Thursday and things like that. And on July 4th in the middle of the morning, 1500 UTC, on 6.9 megahertz, he fired the bad boy up, and I just happened to be gliding the dial and I heard it. And I put a log up on the free radio network site on the net. And this week I got a postcard in the mail from signed by Commander Bunny. He's actually got very good handwriting for being a rabbit.
1: And a rodent.
0: Yeah. So QSLs are not dead, and very pleased to get that in the mail. Maybe we'll find a little frame for that, huh, Jane?
2: Oh yeah, that would be good.
0: Yeah.
1: I only learned a very few years ago, for such an old guy as I am, that rabbits were rodents. I'm disillusioned. I didn't want that, that. I don't like rodents, and I like rabbits.
0: Yeah, Jane has a couple of field rabbits that come up to the house, and she really loves them. Yeah, you got a little chart in the kitchen that shows how big the bunny gets from day to day, so you know if you need.
3: Well, they're
0: to feed
3: big, him. The big ones now.
0: the bird feeder's been feeding the bunnies in our yard.
3: Well, it's mostly the clover. I have clover in the yard. They like the clover.
0: Yeah, but you know, bunnies have come a long way, Mal, because Commander Bunny is actually running for president again in 2012.
1: You might make it this time.
0: I'm thinking there's a good shot. I've heard that if you send Commander Bunny three postage stamps to P.O. Box 1, Belfast, New York, and you tell him that you're going to vote for him in 2012, that he's going to send you $1 million.
3: Got $1 million here.
0: So if you want $1 million, he's not fooling around with any political platforms or anything. So if you want $1 million,
1: that's a pretty good platform right there.
0: Yes, send your three stamps to P.O. Box 1, Belfast, New York, to Commander Bunny.
1: So just any denomination stamp.
0: Yeah, and he sent us $2 million, one for me,
3: yes,
0: and one for Jane, because we're both going to vote
3: and
0: for
3: I
0: him.
3: Get one $1 million too, so that's cool.
0: Yeah, and so Jane took that cashed that check the other day,
3: and I said, "Man, I'm rich now."
0: Yeah, put in $100 for the deductible on the damage on the VW. Hey, we're good to go. All right, Mal, are you ready to show us your wares tonight?
1: Yeah, I'm ready.
0: All right, okay.
1: Better get my camera turned around, but that's not a big strain.
3: Let's see it.
0: All right, the floor is all yours, my friend.
1: In fact, I'm going to hold the camera in my hand here for a little bit so we can get some good close-ups. Hope I don't make anybody seasick while I get going here. But this is the prettiest transoceanic of all the tube-type transoceanics. This is a model H500. The lower part of the dial and escutcheon and the radio organ tone switches and so forth are identical to the 8G005 that I showed.

0: showed last week. It's got the same style, but this one was made in 1950 or thereabouts. They were in production about a year and a half, centered around 1950. It was the first transoceanic to use miniature tubes instead of loctals. And the transoceanic tube type sets after this radio stayed with the same complement of miniature tubes to the end, or almost the same complement. We have the little, I'm getting my hand in the light here, and I don't want to do that, but try to get a close-up here. See that little red flag? That tells us that the radio is on. See it turn red?
1: Yes.
0: And that's because this is a battery set, and that's so that you won't just turn it down because the phone rang and then leave it to drain the battery overnight while you're not paying any attention to it. The top of this radio, where the wave magnet antenna is, we're looking at it now, has the most attractive design on it of any of the transoceanics, I think. See that nice gold zenith crest?
1: Yeah, I was going to say, that little logo is really pretty.
0: Pretty classy, isn't it?
1: Yeah.
0: I don't know how well you can see it on our camera here, but I'm going to try to set the camera down a minute while I turn the radio around, and we'll open up the back so everybody can see inside. Close this lid. Pull it open. We've got one of our solid-state battery packs in here that converts the voltage of 9D cells to the 90 volts that's needed and the 9 volts that's needed for a transoceanic battery pack. Has the correct plug on it, fits right in, and gives you about 65 hours on a set of D cells, which is a pretty good performance.
1: Very good, yes.
0: And we can start looking in here, and that tube right there is the 1L6. They are costing upwards of $50 or $60 now. They've become so scarce. They never were plentiful, and they've just gotten ridiculously expensive. The rest of the tubes are garden variety tubes that are inexpensive to this day. And we're looking over the chassis, and there is the three-gang tuner, tuning capacitor. Ah, there it's coming into focus. How am I doing on the camera work, okay?
1: Yeah, doing okay.
0: That's the three-gang tuning capacitor. Whenever you see a three-gang tuning capacitor in a radio, you've got a better radio than if it only had two crummy gangs. I'm going to get this camera fixed up before people throw up like that. And and this one has the accessories in the lid, including an original owner's manual.
1: All right.
0: That's the model H500.
1: And you say this came out about 1950 or so.
0: Yeah, so first of them were made in late 49, and they were in production until early 1951. This had the shortest production span of any of the tube type Zenith transoceanics. It was in production for less time than any other model. It was kind of a transitional model. It has the old facade, the old bands that are not WBCQ friendly. Huh? And it has the same artwork and escutcheon as the first post-war set, but it is also the first one to use miniature tubes, so that's the transition. It has a little of the old and a little of the new, and I think it's the prettiest one of the bunch.
1: How much was this radio when it was new?
0: Actually, it was $99.95.
1: Okay, so still kind of, it's a higher end portable.
0: It was very much so. Also, the transoceanic speaking of the bomb, the pre-war bomber from 1942 and 1941, that was really the first shortwave portable. There were none before that.
1: Mm-hmm.
0: If you wanted to have a portable radio that could get you the shortwave stations, the transoceanic was your only choice.
1: So well worth the $99 if you had it.
0: By the time this radio came along, there were a number of clones from Hallicrafters and other manufacturers to fill in the gap, but the transoceanic was still the royalty of radio, as it says right up here.
1: Yeah, it certainly is. It certainly is a lot more attractive than a Hallicrafters.
0: Yeah, although we got a really pretty Hallicrafters in green leatherette, I guess you'd call it. Looks like, sort of like an alligator. I don't know, are alligators green? They are, aren't they?
1: Yeah.
0: If they're clean. Anyway, we've got a really nice looking TW500 Hallicrafters, but a lot of them are really homely too. You're right.
1: Yeah. Well, Timmy has a has an SX38 that he's got all tricked out with and souped up for a high fidelity AM reception. And most people I talk to say, ah, those are ugly radios, but there's a certain charm about the glowing of the SX38, and it has that old, you know, that you remember Jane at the fest. That's the radio he brought to the fest.
2: Oh yeah, that's right.
1: And it kind of has a kind of quaint charm to that greenish brown with the yellow yellow glowing of the tubes. You know, I don't think that one's ugly.
0: I was just talking to Tim Tron tonight, not talking to him, but about him. And I sang my half of the Adventure Car Hop duet that Tim and I sang on the radio a few years back. Did anybody ever hear that?
1: That I don't have.
0: Oh, you don't know what you missed.
1: Oh, I'll have to hit Tim up when we visit later this summer and see if he's got a tape of that. He's got a tape about just about everything, doesn't he?
2: Oh, yeah, he sure does.
0: We did pretty good remembering the lyrics for Two Old Farts. We had a good time. We were talking about Boston DJ Arnie Ginsberg that night on his show. And Arnie Ginsberg's rock and roll show was sponsored, among others, by Adventure Car Hop out on Route 1 in Saugus in Massachusetts. And they had a jingle, and we sang it.
1: Most excellent.
0: And we know every word.
1: Yeah, it's kind of amazing what kind of trivia you can stash away inside your brain.
0: Yeah, it's all the horseshit stuff that you really don't get any use out of, but you remember the best.
1: Yeah, that's true. How many TV theme songs? Jane knows a lot of TV theme songs, and she's getting. We have retro TV now here on a digital sub-channel at one of the stations in Washington. They play a lot of old schlock, and so we get Jane says, "Oh, cool, it's I Spy," and a lot of the times the highlight of the show is the theme song, you know.
0: we have retro TV, I think they call it. It's a
1: That's it. Retro TV.
2: Right.
0: That's the one. Yeah, they have Rockford Files on Friday nights.
2: Yes, Friday nights.
1: Every night at 10 p.m.
2: Well, every night actually.
1: Yep.
0: Yeah.
2: Every night at 10.
1: They play a lot of oddball movies on the weekends and the evenings too.
0: Real oddball stuff. Yeah.
1: It's a great channel. The commercials are a little repetitive and stupid, but
2: I don't like the commercials.
1: Other than that, it's a really great channel. I'm glad we got it on digital down here.
0: Yeah, we got it too. Aren't we lucky, huh?
1: Yeah.
2: Yes, we're lucky to have that.
1: That's one thing that's good about the digital TV revolution. I can't think of that many more things. I would like to have seen a lot of that spectrum given back to low power FM and community broadcast, but you know, that doesn't make anybody any money, so the chances of that happening are about like having a snowball survive in Hades, you know.
2: That's right.
0: Well, they've ruined the television as we knew it.
1: Yeah,
2: that's right, they have.
1: Jane and her mom pick up a Sunday paper about once in a blue moon here.
2: Yeah, once in a while.
1: And a couple weeks ago, around the 4th, they got the Baltimore Sun.
2: Yes.
1: First of all, I noticed that the Sunday Baltimore Sun now looks like what used to be the Monday Sun, because it's about
2: it's very thin,
1: a quarter of an inch thick.
2: There's nothing in it anymore.
1: And it used to be the first thing I'd pick up in the paper after the comics was the TV section. I've always been fascinated with TV and broadcast media, and so I picked up the TV guide. The Baltimore Sun still has a TV guide, and I noticed that all of the local stations, after a certain point in the evening till a certain point in the morning, have this same show on called Paid Commercial. And I'm like, Oh no. Why don't they used to just turn the transmitter off, and now they just fill it up full of commercials, garbage. It's kind of sad, but hey, I guess that's progress. Someone's making money.
2: Mal?
1: Did we lose Mal?
0: Oh, I'm here.
2: There you are.
0: Oh, I'm here.
1: Ah, okay.
0: I'm busy talking. I had to cough, and I muted the...
2: Oh, okay.
0: And I never turned it back on again.
2: We didn't know where you were.
1: I figured it was the mute thing.
0: I'm glad you missed me.
2: Yes, we thought we lost you.
0: I was chirping away here like I had company.
2: Okay.
0: Well, it's dark outside here now already.
2: Is it?
0: God.
1: Yeah, well, it's still...
2: The time is starting to, you know...
1: It's still July.
2: The seasons are getting, time is getting shorter again.
1: I don't feel bad about that till I have to go to work in the dark, and when I get out of work, it's dark.
0: It's like living in a cave.
1: Yeah,
2: it's like 20 of 9, and it's, dark.
1: That's not too bad. Well, Mal, I'd like to open up the phones at some point to see what kind of queue we got there.
0: Got this one phone line, I bet.
1: Yeah, unfortunately, I dropped my second analog line a few years ago.
0: That's all right. I'll get off of it so somebody else can call in. Thanks for having me.
1: Well, it's our pleasure, and thanks for showing us the H500. It's a very nice set.
0: Thanks a lot.
1: Yeah, and best to you and Mousy, and we'll be listening to you as the weeks come on your show here on WBCQ.
0: Bye, guys.
1: All right, you have a have a great weekend.
2: Have a nice time. Bye bye.
1: All right, and now I guess we can do something really crazy here.
2: And now we can. We've got like 20 minutes worth of. Whatever we want to put on here, and we have another call coming in. Let's see who this is.
1: I was going to go drain my log, but instead of that, I'm going to do this and say, hello, you're on the planet.
3: Yes, there's nothing like Jizzenby TV after midnight.
1: Oh, Jesus.
2: Damn. What?
3: Bam.
1: Say that again.
2: What was that
3: called? Spam. Late night TV spam.
2: Spam, okay.
1: Yeah.
2: I guess that's what you call it.
1: Do you stay up and watch late-night TV spam?
3: Well, no. I inadvertently wake up at all times throughout the night, and I see the crazy shit they're peddling on. The one that gets me most out of everything, I actually sell. And there's one that gets me more than anything. It's that Fein tool, F-E-I-N. It's a German-made tool. And it's oscillating saw. Okay? And I sell these things. I wake up at about 6 o'clock in the morning, the sound of the Fein tool cutting through drywall, cutting through flooring, removing grout from tiles. It's the Fein tool. Now you hear that, and then you wake up.
1: Are you sure? Are you sure what they're selling on the TV is not a cheap knockoff of the one that you sell in your brick and mortar shop?
3: Oh no, I'm positive because of the price.
1: $400.
3: And
2: another call coming in.
1: Yeah, well, they can wait.
2: I know they'll have to.
1: Yeah. So what else is on your mind there, Mr. Caller?
3: Well, I just wanted to tell you, doing an outstanding job filling in for Alan. I like the points that you touched on. I don't really like them, but I think that you articulated and you presented yourself quite well. Your point, succinct and point, most definitely. Outstanding job by yourself and lovely Miss Jane. Miss Jane,
2: yes.
3: Do I have your attention, dear?
2: Hi, I'm right here.
3: Have you made it to the Goodwill store yet to go pick up albums for the upcoming lump?
2: No, I didn't get the chance to go back there yet.
3: Okay, well, I hope that you definitely do, and I hope your
2: I don't know if I'm going to be able to now, because my car is going to be put in the shop here soon.
3: Yes, I heard you had Bambi smeared down.
2: Oh, yeah, that was horrible. I didn't really like what happened, but, you know, that's what happened.
3: Well, the main thing is that you're okay.
2: Yeah, I didn't get hurt, so that's good.
3: The most important thing is that you did not.
2: And even the insurance company asked me, are you okay? And I said, boy, that's nice that they asked me that, you know.
3: Well, actually, it's not nice that they asked you that. They asked that for a very pertinent
2: reason. For a reason, but I said, no, I'm okay.
3: They have to pay out additional fees.
2: They just want to know because they don't want to see how much more they got to pay out. That's what they want to know.
3: Exactly. Well, it's good news that you're okay. It's unfortunate.
2: No, I'm fine.
3: W bug, if I'm not mistaken, correct?
1: Yes, it's a 2003 VW Bug soft top.
3: Oh, those don't hold.
2: It's
3: up
2: a convertible. Is it good thing I didn't have that convertible top down at the time?
3: Yeah, Bambi might have landed in.
2: He would have landed right in my car with me, and or right on top me, or whatever. And it was on the passenger side, you know. So I was like, I'm lucky I didn't do that.
3: That could have been a very ugly scenario indeed. But at any rate, they just
2: call
3: and check in and let you know that I'm really, really appreciating what you're doing out here on the shortest of waves. The short wave is the only wave, as we all know. Worldwide communications, it doesn't get any better than this, people. You know what I'm saying, Larry?
1: I do, man. I do.
3: All right, brother. I will get you on the other side.
2: All
1: right. You got it. You take care. Thanks for calling, buddy.
3: Bye.
1: Bari bari. And with that, I'm going to take a very short break here on Alan Wiener Worldwide so we can go drain our log. So please stand by, friends, and enjoy this special music brought to you on WBCQ, The Planet. We'll be right back.

0: money to spend it on it.
1: Hey, Bill, are you there?
2: I'm here.
1: Hey, we got William Smith on the line from Points Beyond, and one of our valued friends of the station. And what's on your mind, Bill? You're on Worldwide Shortwave.
2: I wanted to call into this liberal-leaning talk show, you know, and see what you guys are doing.
1: We're stoking the fires, my friend. Stoking the fires.
0: We were ramping and raving earlier.
2: Miracle, bro.
0: About.
1: Oh yeah, yeah. All the liberals are disillusioned now. They're just pissing and moaning now.
2: Spending money on the war and try to help out and everything.
0: About.
2: So that's all I really wanted to say, just to give you guys a little bit of ribbon there.
1: Yeah, I know. Well, you gotta say what's on your mind there, but once in a while. I don't like to go political on our show, but
2: I just heard the beginning of your show and the songs, and I said, hey, what the hell? Let me call in if I get a chance to squeak one in later and give you a little ribbon about it.
1: Yeah. Say goodbye to the old boss, hello to the new boss, and cut your beard off and let it grow again. It's an infinite cycle, right?
2: Yeah, unfortunately, we never learn that, we keep thinking there's only two political parties, and there's other ones out there, so.
1: Yeah, well, yeah, that's a conspiracy all of its own, you know. But I hear you're doing good up there, but you need care packages, you need mail. So
2: absolutely, letters, pictures, anything, pictures, old radios, antennas. Hell, I'm a geek, so even old computers will work. I think my address is still up on the website.
1: Yeah, it is. I do have to check it to make sure that the facility address is right. But as long as it's got your code on it, it should get to you.
2: Yeah, I'm. Well, they may not forward the mail, but now that I'm up here in Pennsylvania, up here in the Susquehanna Valley, I'll make sure that you get the new address. I'll send you a letter.
1: All right, excellent. And,
0: okay.
1: Yeah, we'll make sure we'll get you updated, and we'll send you a care package.
2: All righty then. I'll shoot you guys a letter. I'll drop.
0: Well, I hope you're doing all right.
2: Let some other valued caller and listener call in. You guys take care.
1: All right, Bill. Thanks for calling. Be well.
0: Okay.
2: Bye.
0: Bye.
1: And that's William K. Smith from Susquehanna Valley, PA, currently incarcerated, and he's a valued friend of the station. And let's announce the phone line since we have it yet. It's 301-829-5797, area code 301-829-5797, and you too can be on the planet. And yes, the left-leaning radio, well, you know. Alan's turned into Republican. We can turn into left-leaning Republicans or whatever we are.
0: I'm not a Republican, I can tell you that.
1: You're not? Are you a subgenius?
0: I'm think for myself. I'm not either. I'm not either or.
1: You're not either or?
3: What's that all
0: and
3: about?
0: More people should think for themselves.
1: Ah, yeah, I was waiting for you to say that. Yeah, yeah. Jane's like,
0: well, but of course, there's a lot of people that are controlled by the government that work for the government and work for the Republicans or the Democrats or whatever, and you know they can't voice their opinions like we can.
1: I had one of them call me up the other day. They were being paid to call me up. It annoyed me too because it was on a Sunday morning, and yeah. So that was very annoying. But anyway, let's see what else is here. Oh yeah, last but not least, the Free Radio Weekly, my friends. The underbelly of shortwave is, of course, unlicensed broadcasting. The station that you're listening to has very deep roots in free radio, and even though we don't advocate in any way breaking the law, it's not against the law to listen to the free radio operators. So I wanted to plug out this really cool email newsletter that comes out once a week. It's been coming out for years. It's called the Free Radio Weekly, the FRW. So the next time you happen to be in front of your Google and board, just type that up, get in the FRW, send them your logs, your reception reports, anything interesting that's on your mind, and they'll get you on their mailing list. It's very entertaining and informative when it comes out. There are new stations popping up like every 10 days, like earlier this week. In fact, last night we heard a station I hadn't heard before. Jane, I don't think you'd heard it before either. Voice of the Last DJ, WLDJ. And they were having a pretty fun time.
0: Yeah, I heard them.
1: Despite their slop bucket rig, they were doing okay in the audio department, too. And yes, there's the besides Commander Bunny and WBNY, there's music shows, there's commentary shows, there's tree hugging liberals like the poet. Not too many far right pirates, even though there's a few on FM. But the Free Radio Weekly concentrates mostly on shortwave free radio. So definitely want to give a plug out to the guys and gals that manage that crazy thing. So what do we got here?
0: Well, we're almost
1: Alan says, how much beer are you drinking on the email here?
0: What does that mean, Alan?
1: How much beer are we drinking? Nah, we're not drinking too much
0: beer.
1: You
0: said that to Freddie. You want to know how much we're drinking too?
1: Why do you ask? We always have a little sip here during the show.
0: Yeah, we always do.
1: But I have one beer and then I drink Coca-Cola the rest of the night. John Carver checks in and says, have you ever played Canned Heat on your show?
0: Oh, we got another phony call.
1: I have played Canned Heat, but I don't know if I have in quite some time. And we've got a phone call, so let me do this and say, you're on the planet.
3: Yeah, hi, this is Jay Smithstone in Mount Kisco, New York.
1: Hi, Jay. How are you tonight?
3: Well, the root canal was started. I don't have the money to finish. It's like they finished one root canal, but I need another one. I don't have the money for it now, so if somebody could help, I'd appreciate it.
1: So you've got half a root canal? Wow. Well,
3: I got one root canal, but the tooth next to it needs a root canal, and I don't have the money for it.
1: Well, you are you getting?
0: How did you get the first root canal?
1: Are you getting any revenue for your from your business?
3: Somebody messed up my website, so no, I've got nothing.
1: You got nothing? Someone messed up your website. What's up with that? You mean the one you were running out of Yahoo?
3: Yeah, RadioPartsHouse.com.
1: Wow. Have you talked to the people on Yahoo? Maybe they just had a snafu or something up there.
3: No, they don't have a phone number or nothing.
1: Wow. Well, there should be. I've never set up a website through Yahoo before, but I couldn't imagine that you couldn't either write them a letter or contact them through email or something, at least to get a pointer to talk to a human being. I mean, that's a drag that your business website's down. Why don't you start another one?
3: I'm bringing home $180 a week, including Social Security disability from my heart problems. My total income from both my work and the disability comes to about $180 a week, which means I'm not able to get any other help because I make too much money.
1: Okay. So your income is limited on setting up a website then, I see. But you could set one up for, $5 a month, run it for 6 months, and see how it went. If it didn't get any hits off of it, close it down.
3: I would try to get people to help. I mean, around here, they have Mercedes-Benz and BMW, and those people should help, not some old person from the church who was nice enough to donate a cart for me so I can get to the doctors.
1: So are you still if some of our listeners are some of the people here on BCQ who are listening what kind of business that you do? Tell us about your business so maybe you can get some help that way.
3: I brought an air conditioner to a friend over in Austin. It was a wall sleeve unit, so I picked out the one that would fit and told her what size BTUs and all that. Other times, the electricians say you need 200 amp service in the house. Actually, 60 amps is the minimum. And they just say you should make it at least 100 or 200. They're always looking for work.
1: So you have a consulting service where you could help people get the most efficiency out of their power consumption. Is that what I'm reading here?
3: Like this old man who gave me a 1990 Toyota wagon, stick shift. I went to his house, and they were talking to him about upgrading to at least 100 amps. And even the 60 amps that he has, the fuses don't even get warm. So why would he want to upgrade when it's more than adequate?
1: Well, that's very interesting. Well, Jay, I'm running out of time, so give your contact info if anyone wants to get in touch with you. Okay.
3: Yeah, 914-299-8406. Again, 914-299-8406. 8406, or they could contact WBCQ. Alan Weiner is a personal friend of mine, so if you get in touch with him, he'd certainly help.
1: Okay, well, thanks a lot, Jay, and thanks for calling in. And
3: could you give me one last comment?
1: Okay, real quick.
3: Since they went digital with the TV, even with a converter box, I'm not able to get a AM radio is all assist from the iBox. It's great if you're in the local, like within 30 miles, but if you're more than that, I called up on the TV station. They said the analog signal would reach about 100 miles on VHF. The new signal, the digital one, doesn't go more than about 30 miles. If you're hilly, there's places where you won't get it. I get absolutely nothing with a medium-sized antenna.
1: Yeah, you need a big antenna. Well, Jay, we're about out of time, so I got to let you go. So have a great weekend. Good talking to you.
3: You too.
1: Okay, bye-bye.
3: Bye.
1: Well, it's about that time, and we have to hit the road. Alan checks in and says, you got to send us $1 million. Send WBCQ $1 million. 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
0: That's
1: and
0: right.
1: Happen and even more. Hey, Jane, thanks for joining me on this wonderful show. Thanks to all
0: no
1: of our
0: problem.
1: 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This is WBCQ Monticello, Maine, the USA. The Overcomer Ministry is coming up. And until then, take good care. Don't vote Democrat. Don't vote Republican. Think for yourself and have a wonderful evening. Good night, everybody.
0: Bye-bye, everyone.

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Sort of like hip gorillas that had Nair baths and stuff like that.

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0: Well, we certainly did a job on Sweet Georgia Brown, didn't we? You played all those great things on piano. I love those two-handed little chord clusters on piano. That's really nice. You know what I'd love to do? One of my favorite tunes has always been Midnight Sun. I think that's a beautiful song. Maybe I could play a couple of choruses on it and then have you join me on piano, okay?
1: Knock me out now, because as you've been doing all day.

0: This is a song. This is a song about Jenny's last days. Yeah. Here she's getting married. Yeah, Jenny, who are you marrying? Which one's Jenny?
1: Right there.
0: Who are you marrying, Jenny? Not the guy across the table, I hope. If it is, you're in big trouble. Unless that's his mother.

0: you too much.
1: That is because you are a shit, Vim Fuego.
2: I'm not a fucking
1: shit. You are a shit.
2: You've Don't always, fucking...
1: Everything you've ever done has been stupid and shitty. It's true. Isn't it?
3: Oh, don't start all this again.
1: We're not starting anything again, spider web, whatever kind of name that is. What have you got to say for yourself?
3: I can't take this. This is ridiculous.
1: What is ridiculous?
3: Every fucking hour of the day, all we do is...
2: Every fucking hour is fucking you talking.
1: Who?
2: You.
1: Yes, and why am I doing the talking?
2: Who fucking knows?
1: Why am I doing the talking? Because I'm the only person who knows how to string more than two or three words together. That's why. Because you're an ignorant person. That's why.
4: That's right. It's good that he's an ignorant person.
1: Absolutely, it is.
2: I'm not
1: it's
2: a fucking right. ignorant person.
4: Oh. Yeah, no. Well, I am.
1: You've got to be stupid to play heavy metal.
4: You've you got don't to be have stupid and ignorant. Health.
1: Well, that just shows your...
4: And heavy.
1: Well, just shows your attitude, doesn't it?
4: Yeah.
1: Your attitude is one of, oh, let's all be as stupid as we possibly can because we're all dull.
2: God, I fucking hate you. You never fucking stop, do you?
1: Doesn't compare to the amount I hate you.
2: Just fucking stupid, mindless fucking words.
1: Well, what...
2: Coming out of your fucking arse all day long.
1: Well, at least I sit
2: You think you're so fucking clever.
1: I am fucking clever.
2: You're not fucking clever.
1: How many O-levels have you got?
2: I don't fucking have any O-levels.
1: Exactly.
2: I don't fucking need any.
1: Exactly. No O-levels.
2: I wouldn't want any fucking O-levels if I had to turn out like you fucking have.
1: What?
3: I'm
2: you fucking...
3: I'm leaving the band now.
4: Have you got to have O-levels to get into the band?
1: You ought to have.
4: Why?
1: Well, because of the level of stupidity is so appallingly low.
3: No, you two don't stop this. I'm leaving right now. I'm going.
4: Well, have you got O-level bass playing then, Colin, have you?
3: Then shut up.
2: How many fucking O-levels did Hendrix have then?
1: Good Lord knows. Who? Probably none at all.
2: None!
1: He was so incoherent and died at an early age. Certainly didn't get first aid O-level, did he? Did he?
2: What the fuck do you want?
3: Oh, who the fuck...
1: I want
3: anyway?
1: Intelligence and reasonable friendship and a nice, quiet, interesting, artistic band.
2: Why didn't you go to fucking art college then?
1: I did.
2: Why didn't you fucking stay there?
1: Because I graduated with a grade 2-1 degree.
2: Oh, you're so fucking clever, aren't you?
1: Well, if you tried to speak a little...
2: You're so fucking clever.
1: Yes, I ruddy fucking am. I am very clever, and you are very stupid. You small-minded, ignorant, working-class oaf. I am cleverer than you, and that's why I'm the bass player in this pop group.
3: You're a snotty, snobby little fucking public school upper, toffee-nosed little runt.

0: You can say what you like, you communist, but at least I've got some O-levels. What have you got to say to that, Mr. CSE champion? Did you get your woodwork? I hope not, although you probably did. And what did you make with it? Hammer and sickle.
1: You can call me stupid.
2: Okay.
1: And you can call me stupid and you... Well, you and your ruffian friends used to play tricks on me and never treated me nice.
2: Listen, I have never had any ruffian
1: you
2: friends.
1: You had ruffian, we my never. Brother had ruffian friends. They used to come over to my house and say, "Hi there, I'm a ruffian friend of your brother." And they, you know what they told me to do?
2: They were giving you good advice.
1: You weren't giving me good
2: direction.
1: Advice.
2: That's all you needed was a little direction.
1: Good direction.
2: We
1: huh?
2: tried to give you.
1: You know what they made me? They gave me a direction. They said, they told me to trade my bubble gum and chew the trading cards.
2: We never did that.
1: Yes, you did.
2: No, we did.
1: I ruined the whole 1949 St. Louis Cardinals.
2: That is not the truth. We never did anything like that. I treated you as good as any brother could treat his brother. I gave you my toys when I didn't want them anymore. I did everything for you.
1: You were evil, mean, and wicked, and bad, and nasty.
2: Listen,
1: you tried to set yourself up as a super sibling.
2: I don't know why you're
1: what
2: talking like
1: that. My mom never hardly ever liked me at all, and I always liked my brother, and they gave me some Lincoln logs to build little
2: cabins.
1: I
2: gave you those Lincoln logs, and they...
1: Yeah, but you had termites in them.
2: I didn't.
1: And I called the exterminator.
2: Yeah.
1: And mom smacked me right. What do you need a exterminator for? I said, well, my brother, super sibling Dickie, put termites in my Lincoln logs. You did so.
2: I did not.
1: You did so.
2: You're just making everything up, and I don't appreciate it.
1: One time a little parakeet flew in our window.
2: Yeah, I remember that.
1: And you didn't do anything to help that.
2: Well, why didn't you? You saw him. You could have helped him.
1: No, I couldn't. That parakeet, there was a... My mom was making some hot chocolate. They had a whole pot of boiling hot milk.
2: A pot of hot milk,
1: Hot milk there, and you didn't help that parakeet.
2: You were closer. Why didn't you help?
1: I couldn't say anything. I had those trading cards in my mouth. And that parakeet flew right into that boiling milk, and I don't like cream of those parakeet.
2: Hey, that's a pun, isn't it?
1: No, that really happened.
2: Well, that is enough. I don't want to hear
1: and
2: anything.
1: And Mom made me eat it!
2: Now, get out of here. She didn't know. How was it?
1: Tasted like... tasted like a cream of asparagus. Not something you want to have every night.

Some call me a poet. He has a way with words, they say. Well, why then, when I try to tell you the way I feel, do all the words just slip away? Or they come out sounding like dialogue from a Clark Gable movie. Well, frankly, my dear, damn, I just have so much inside that I want you to know about. But it all means that I love you. So what can I say?

You see, sometimes words just aren't enough. I mean, what is the word for that funny little shaky feeling inside, huh? Or that numb, warm, wonderful confusion when you touch me? A poet? No. No, I'm not a poet. But if I were,

0: Thank you, Speedy. Steely West, steel guitar, and Floyd Tillman's fine song. I love you so much it hurts me. That's good, Speed. You're fine. You played like you rehearsed.
1: Well, I didn't, but I should
0: have. No, it sounded good.

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0: and not being facetious now, is the most liberal of any city I've ever been in. It's really a groove that way. But as liberal as it is, I was very surprised that they were, with one minority group a couple of weeks ago, they were really bum-wrapping the Sharks. Really. Now, the way I look at it, it would be different if the Sharks were flagrant offenders. But, I mean, they made one mistake. And everybody capped on him immediately. You don't know, maybe that kid was snotty with a shark. I got a shark skin suit hanging like that, you know. That could have been.
1: And let's see. Yeah, in Miami, I was there. I went down there for a vacation. And it's weird that they have a thing called season. And this was off-season, which drugged me because I wanted to go first class and I couldn't. But I took the champagne flight.
0: I'm a nervous nut anyway. I can usually make a plane for about an hour and then I start to walk. I look at the signs, no fumare, occupado, fly Pan Am.
1: Then I usually go in the men's room, I lock the door and I make faces in the mirror at myself. Then I spite them, I drink the water. You're not supposed to, it's not for drinking, but I drink it anyway. Then I ring for the hostess. Those chicks will never come in the toilet with you, though. Ever, yeah. I don't understand why they say that, ring for the hostess. Or, what do you want?
2: I can't tell you. Come in here.
1: They'll never come in there. Everybody's happy. You know, the motivation for going to Miami is the sun. Yes, everybody's grooving. Now, we get there, and we're starting to land. Boom, boom, boom. And I look out the window, and they see puddles. So they flip.
2: It's raining.
1: Where? No, it's not raining. They start to rationalize. They're washing the field down, right? No. That's it. It's raining, man. And the people that work in resort areas are very vicious. They hate tourists. You can tell. I say, tell a cab driver, hey, how long do you think the rain will last? I don't know. Sometimes for months.
0: Now, I'm in Miami.
1: Miami is a groove. Geographically, politically, a cancer. The lowest. Jim Crow, Uncle Tom State, disgrace. Down there, they really had a shark problem. Very bitter with the sharks. Very drugged because the sharks did swing with a few tourists. They don't get a chance to check in, and they've got them already. I know why the Chamber of Commerce was drugged about that in Miami, because it certainly screwed up fly now and pay later. They put out a booklet. A Dr. Hutton, a biologist, they spent 40 big ones, $40,000, the booklet, Do's and Don'ts for Swimmers in Shark-Infested Waters. You ready for the first do? Get out of the water as soon as possible. Can you have your guy having the moxie to type that out? Like, get out of the water. Oh, I'm glad you thought of that, doctor. Jesus. I've been philosophizing with those sharks. Next do is try to ward the shark off with a piece of wood or anything else available. Like your stump, the other leg that he didn't get. Don't grab his tail for a ride. Don't hit the shark in the nose. I know if a shark came at me, I would just freeze. What the hell can you tell him? You can't talk to him. Listen, I know a lot of people are mafia, right? Can he just bite you, that's all. They don't care. They're thoroughly integrated. Everybody goes, mop, mop, and that's it. Later.

0: ammunition. Pass the Lord and praise the ammunition.
1: Yes, the Veterans Tap Dance Administration proudly takes you forward into the past.
2: Remember those good old days when your daddy and mommy were fighting the war that made you possible? Well, you know, they didn't do it alone. No, they did it on the radio with millions of people watching. And this is what they heard.
1: Forward! Into the past!
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4: 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Roger?
5: What?
4: 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Cancer is rising.
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8: No, don't touch that dwarf. Come in. I'm the strange Dr. Weird, and you've just entered the vault of mindless fellowship.
9: Is it a hit or a miss?
10: What?
1: Yes, yes, yes. The makers of Loose Blood presents the Aboriginal Amateur Hour. And here's your menial host, Major Arcana.
11: Round and round I go. Hey, hey, babe, we're on the wheel again. Hello, hello. But first, here's a word from Dribble.
12: Hi. I'm not a doctor, but I do look like one, and I'm being paid to ask you this important question.
11: Police state!
13: Police state!
11: Police state!
10: Help! It's the police!
14: Policemen, real policemen, it's policemen will become.
15: Who's number one?
14: Peacemen, yes, we're peacemen! Even though we wear a gun,
15: it's all in fun.
11: Police state, where green rookies become hardened men in blue, where danger wears a diploma and crime gets taught the lesson it deserves. Listen now as the Federal Bureau of Marijuana, in cooperation with Crime Lord Magazine, presents challenge number 13, Roach Patrol at Police State.
16: End of song.
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1: As you remember, Cookie, ejected from Dr. Dog's insane asylum, had just been driven out to the scene of the fire in Aubrey's stolen car. Only a few moments before, the Carrots and the Squirrels had formed a committee to flood the Mixville Breadworks before nightfall. And, in court, Nora voids to unlock the pent-up riddle of Blessed Father Erpo before we all reach the end of song.
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0: crazy ammunition.
1: Americans, ask yourselves these questions. Who's going to get your garbage, us or Tojo? Remember, only individual private citizens has the answer.
2: Like this week's 25-year war bond winner, Mrs. Beverly Yatamoto of Camp 13. She crocheted her entire month's allotment of garbage into a splendid barrage balloon.
1: So thumbs up, Beverly Yatamoto. Yeah, she remembered that garbage that goes bad comes back at our boys in baggies.
3: This is a transcribed service of the Veterans Tap Dance Administration.

Darling, it was just sweet 16.

0: Ladies and gentlemen, we're going to fix this box here. 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Oh, that's so much better. Yes, indeed. Can you turn it up a little bit?
1: That'll be off.
0: Get some more gain on it. Hello. Hey, how wonderful. We're going to play a song for you from our new album, which is actually an old song. The name of the song is, Oh No, I Don't Believe It.

0: Let's wander back into the 60s, the turbulent 60s. 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Right, boys?
1: Absolutely.
0: Thanks for your support.

0: And we thank you.
1: Y'all remember that.
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1: Good job. Appreciate it.
0: Appreciate it very much.

0: This is Nick Danger reporting. Jeez, it was hot. It had the effect of a kind of greenhouse on what romanticizers like to call my shabby office. The big ceiling fan struggled in the thick air and hardly seemed to move. A big blue fly buzzed away, trapped in the corner of the window. Picturesque, huh? But hot. Real hot. Did I mention that it was hot? You could fry eggs on my 45. Maybe I should have gone into the restaurant business after all. Sure, you could fry eggs on my gun, why not a souffle in my hat? And the beauty of it is, you wouldn't even need a stove. Think of the money you'd save on stove juice or whatever they run those things on. You could have a wilted salad and lots of hot drinks and, well, what am I saying? There's that problem, you know, your polar ice caps melting and raising the level of your oceans, and the next thing you know, L.A. would be covered by salt water, and things would cool down considerably, and the lukewarm seafood would be the latest rage again, and I'd be out of business. It was hot. Did I mention that? All over this great land, men and women drooped like radishes. It was 1988, the year we first got scared of the sun. The year the Dodgers won the series, but had to go to the Supreme Court to pull it out in the 11th. It was 1988, the year of hula hoops and goldfish swallowing. Those were happier, simpler times. But hot. Did I mention that?
1: You've been listening to the hot weekly memoirs of Nick Danger by Phil Austin. We

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When I hear discussions on what love is, everybody speaks a different part.

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It's a good thing or it's bad. But beautiful. 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And if you fall, you fall. And I'm thinking I wouldn't mind at all. Love is tearful or it's gay. It's a problem or it's play. It's a heartache, either way. 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

0: you, Pink Floyd. Thank you very much.
1: You know, a lot of it is has been romanticized and mystified by all these kind of interviews or writers that have written stuff, you know, about this relationship of me and him. They've made it into like a big thing, especially, I suppose, because the fact that I divorced Patty and he married her and then he divorced her. You know, they've kind of made it like as if it's some funny stuff, you know. But to me, it was just life, you know. Doesn't everybody do that? But because there's all that stuff that's going on, and it's been so much written about, and sure, you know, when we play, I mean, when I listen, even listening to it back after mixing it for, you know, a month and hearing it 100 times or more, right at the point where I finish my guitar solo and then Eric's solo starts, I just get goosebumps on the back of my neck. I don't know why, what it is, whether it's the fact that we're both there together or if it's just the sound of his guitar, his style. It just, and I, you know, it just does something. It touches beyond the intellect someplace. So it's fun, you know, but we don't really think about ourselves as being living legends or icons and stuff like that. We're just kind of just people and you're just doing your job. But every so often something happens like that.

Tchaikovsky? I love Russian composers. There's Malachevsky, Rubinstein, Arensky, Yentchikovsky, Sapelnikov, Dmitriev, Cherepnik, Rezhinovsky, Godovsky, Atobuchov, Moniusko, Kowatimenko, Soloviev, Prokofiev, Priyomkin, Goroschenko. 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

baby, and cruise with me. It's early yet, so don't fret, my little foxette. Hey, the night time is the right time to be with the one you love.

Hello, hang on, a present. Be back with you in a minute. I better not open this now because it might contain contraband. I'll give it to John, supplement his camels, right? He dropped on his head when he was very small. We occasionally cut his fingernails off and smoke them. But there's a song about everything. John.

0: A boy calling home to his mother. 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
1: I thought it was his hairdresser.

Thank you.

0: office of the Police Commissioner of Midland City.
1: Hello, this is the Commissioner.
2: Ms. Helfinger, this is the Winged Warrior.
1: Yes, what is it?
2: Please inform the Commissioner that I'm now all set for test sequence number one.
1: What?
2: It's all primed and ready to go.
1: What are you talking about?
2: The chicken missile, Ms. Helfinger.
1: The chicken missile?
2: Yes. So tell the Commissioner I'm ready for test sequence number one. Yes, Ms. Helfinger.
1: Commissioner, the chicken missile is ready to go.
2: Huh?
1: The chicken missile.
2: Oh, yes, of course. The,
1: And it's ready for test sequence number one.
2: Test sequence number one.
1: Number one.
2: Well, that's, very nice. Very nice, yes.
1: Hello, Winged Warrior.
2: Right here, Ms. Helfinger.
1: The Commissioner said that's very nice.
2: Oh, fine. In that case, Ms. Helfinger, have the Commissioner stand by with the chicken missile receiver.
1: What?
2: I'm going to count down.
1: Listen.
2: Down. 10, 9. We'll see you at 1400 hours.
1: Hello, wait.
2: Yes, Miss Helfinger.
1: Commissioner.
2: Yes.
1: If I would say to you, prepare the chicken missile receiver, would you know?
2: No, I wouldn't.
1: I didn't think you would. Commissioner?
2: Yes.
1: I would suggest that you crouch under your desk.
2: Crouch under my desk?
1: Yes, it should provide some protection.
2: From...

0: chicken missile.
1: Wow. Say, that chicken missile really works nifty. Will the Midland City Fire Department recommend that a chicken missile receiver be installed in what's left of Midland City Hall?

0: Highways that wind and wander across this lonesome land sure can get weary sometimes, especially when you get a flat on the old diesel. I was barreling down old 77 one day, and I just passed a hobo who'd given me the thumb. And I gave him the thumb back and kept going. And wouldn't you know it, about a quarter of a mile further, I pulled up on the shoulder with a flat on the right rear. And as I stood there looking at it, shaking my head, uttering some profane syllables, the hobo walked up and said to me,
1: "Have a flat?"
0: "No, thanks, I got one."
1: "It ain't too bad, it's only flat on the bottom."
0: Oh, brother, you could tell this guy'd been out of circulation for a long time.
1: "What you gonna do about it?"
0: "Well, I was just gonna look for a man to help me fix it."
1: "Good, I'll help you look for him."
0: "How about you?"
1: "Yeah, how about me?"
0: "Well, I mean, how about you giving me a hand?"
1: "Oh, I'd like to help you, buddy, but I'm too light for heavy work and too heavy for light work."
0: "And too lazy."
1: "Well, that might fit in there someplace."
0: "Well, thanks a lot. I'll fix it myself."
1: "And I'll supervise the job. Say, old buddy, how about giving me a dime for a piece of cake?"
0: "Well, if that don't beat all, and it's cake you want."
1: "Well, today's my birthday."
0: "All right, help me fix this flat and I'll buy you a full dinner."
1: "Okay, you got a deal, but let me see the menu first."
0: "Look, Buster, you know hard work won't kill you."
1: "I don't know, I lost several wives that way."
0: "Come on now, you look strong enough to work."
1: "And you look handsome enough to be a movie star, but I see you're pushing this old diesel."
0: Surely you must have done some work."
1: "Oh yeah, I work now and then."
0: "What do you do?"
1: "This and that."
0: "Whereabouts?"
1: "Here and there."
0: "I see.
1: Now, when you gonna give me that dime?"
0: "Sooner or later."

0: but...
1: Not even, nah, that's different. You're talking real dough.
2: Now, look here, you no-good, mangy, knock-kneed, bow-legged, ball-headed, two-bit hobo.
1: Who are you calling bow-legged?
2: Now, look, you're going to help me fix this flat or I'm going to break your...
1: Careful, chum, you'll bend the shoe.
2: Now, for the last time, are you or ain't you?
1: You get so excited. Okay, I'll help you. Let me take a look at that tire. Just as I thought. That ain't no blowout, just a slow leak. Hand me that tire pump.
2: And friends, if I hadn't seen it with my own eyes, I wouldn't have believed it. That tramp took that pump, and with one hand, mind you, pumped that big tire full of air in no time.
1: Well, what do you know? No flat.
2: Partner, I want to thank you. Hop in the cab, and the next stop we make, I'll buy you the biggest steak and the best cake they've got in the house.
1: Sounds like a winner.
2: Just one thing, though. I noticed you only used one hand on that tire pump. How come?
1: Oh, I don't know, except this arm's broke.
2: Broke?
1: Just a little bit.
2: Oh, I'm sorry, old buddy. How did it happen?
1: Well, it was like this. I got a hold of this copy of the Playboy magazine.
2: Yeah.
1: And I thought it was a Sears and Roebuck catalog.
2: Go on.
1: And I broke my arm filling out order blanks.
2: Oh, no. Come on. Let's hit the road.

0: the action.
1: Money, money. 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

0: Somebody help me.
1: She carries that television on her back.
0: Weather?
1: I watch the news.
2: Ask the Russians.
1: Carry the television.
0: Money, money. Food, here. Yeah.

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Tom and Heather forever. We're gonna do a slow song for you tonight. We're gonna do Wonderful Tonight for you, so come on up and dance. Congratulations.

0: Let's meet him.
1: Well, Jerry, our next famous fall guy is still putting his art in cans from Canada to Kashmir. Winner of the Academy's coveted Good Sport Award in 1956 for Excellence in Hollywood, meet George LeRoy Tirebiter.
0: Hubba, hubba, George. What a suit. Well, it's nice to see you looking like you're back on your feet again, George, and ready to play our little game again.
2: Thank you very much.
0: George, first a tip for our viewers, maybe. How does an old man like you stay alive?
2: Well, sir, I try to get up every morning and watch television all day, Mr. Yellow.
0: Do you have a special diet, George?
2: I don't eat.
0: You don't eat?
2: No, but it hasn't affected my appetite.
0: Well, George...
2: you don't have any little groat clusters I can chew on, maybe, do you?
0: Later, George. You won't want to eat in a minute after you turn your back and get ready for this stab from the past.
2: Oh, my.
0: All right, George. Now, you remember all those lovable, stupid, Porgy and Mudhead movies you were responsible for?
2: My goodness, I haven't seen any of those in
0: years.
2: Well,
0: Georgie, what are you going to do when the original Bottles, Mudhead's crazy hopped-up girlfriend, drops right through that celebrity trap door?
2: Oh, no, that woman's trying to kill me.

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Thanks. Other words, it's a new song that I wrote about my ranch. I live on a ranch now. Lucky me. I never should have started playing with that thing. There's this old man who lives on it that, he came with the place when I bought it, you know, like, they have, ranches have foremans, you know, usually it sort of like stays there with the cows no matter who owns it. He's about 70 years old or something like that.

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1: The House of Little Men, or the Feudal Attempts by Men to Control Women. When he was very much younger than he is today, in the beautiful and mysterious city of San Francisco, two women, a brunette one and a blonde one, were momentarily kind to Ballinger at a time when he needed kindnesses of one sort or another, for the shaping of a life which had but barely commenced, and which was not without considerable confusion, as is the case with most young lives. In this city of San Francisco, because of these real women, enough happened, although it seemed very little at the time, to produce the first chiseling away at the rough marble of a life among women that years later would come to him to seem like not such a bad life after all. Ballinger was barely 20 in those days, the now obscured and nearly forgotten early 1960s. He had gone away from the town and family in which he had grown. He had been lucky enough to find barely affordable lodgings in a big old comfortable Victorian house overlooking California Street, just below the quiet and wealthy charm of Pacific Heights, and just above the noisy bustle of the burgeoning district around Steiner Street, which was colorful, but not exactly flush with cash. In this improved place, that is, it was not out in the great, flat, maligned San Joaquin Valley of Central California, he had set himself a superior distance from his country home. The life of the city boiled around him. The traffic, more than he had ever seen, whizzed in double file up and down the terrifyingly steep hills. Towers and castles hung from the sheer rocks. He could hear from his window the faint singings of a Baptist choir, which was unfortunately seldom in tune, and which seemed, regardless of the members' colors, they were, like the city itself, mixed, to be devoid of what was just then beginning to be called soul. Still, Ballinger had thought to himself, still, this was just fine. He could hear the clanging of the antique bells on the cable cars as they clattered up California Street toward the great palace hotels of the town. In what he came to call the House of Little Men, he had the entire front half of the third story above the garage. The House of Little Men itself was a comfortable old place that might have been a faraway model for the sheltering domicile that Louisa May Alcott depicted so vividly in her book called Little Men. Like that 19th-century New England nest, it was filled with an odd collection of male humans who, like orphan boys, lived with each other and all too often only for each other, because there were no real women in their pathetic and lonely lives. In Alcott's story, there presides over the orphans the dear woman called Jo, who is mother to them all. In San Francisco, in the House of Little Men, confronted by spook in Ballinger's early life, there were two women, the blonde bombshell, who was not motherly at all, but entirely mystical, and the dark actress, who, while earnest and wild, was full of only conventional wisdom. Ballinger's apartment in the House of Little Men consisted of what must have been in earlier days a large dining room with an alcove for serving. In this alcove, behind screens, he slept, finally far away from colleges and families, alone at last, a young man with two jobs in the world ahead of him. His housemates, the orphan boys, were primarily Japanese nationals, young men who had been assigned to the newly established San Francisco office of the

down to amount to only one thing. King Lear runs afoul of trying to control women. The fact that the women in question are his daughters was neither here nor there, to Ballinger's way of thinking. Women were women when it came to problems. In this particular production of King Lear, the youngest of Lear's daughters was played by the dark actress, a lovely woman who was destined to eventually become the star of a movie so important that it would come to be beloved by his entire generation. In fact, it would come to largely represent that generation as it cut its huge swath through time in America. She was, of course, as beautiful as actresses must be, and she was young as actresses must once be, and she was haughty and down to earth at the same time. She was the daughter of Lear's dreams. She was everything confusing and wonderful in Ballinger's dreams. Ballinger's job in King Lear was mostly to stand behind the real actors, dressed in wrappings of burlap, holding a barbaric tattered banner or a huge beaten sword, while looking at least interested, if not horrified, at whatever nightmare of insanity or cruelty or blindness was being played out in front of him. He had one small speaking scene in which his one or two lines seemed to be some ancient joke known only to Shakespeare and three or four Elizabethan lawyers, who by now would be about 400 years old. The sentiment was clear, however. Once you've stood by and watched the people you work for put out an innocent old man's eyes, it behooves you to make a couple of interesting literary allusions and vow to go out and get a crazy person to help lead the old man around. It wasn't much of a scene, but in those days Ballinger thought he wanted to be an actor, and this seemed an excellent way to start. Acting, it turned out, was not for him because, as he thought later, he was a person most suited for a profession that encouraged scattered thoughts, a writer, for instance, or a scientist, or a clown. But he nevertheless did learn something very important, which was that the most beautiful and desirable woman he had ever met up to that time was not in the least interested in him. The dark actress, a quiet girl with great liquid eyes, roamed around his brain at all times, which included his lonely stints in the nearly empty all-night offices of Japan Airlines, where he would talk haltingly on the phone in rudimentary Japanese to elderly people who wanted to make reservations in order to fly back to the old country. When, in the mornings, he would pilot his green and white Buick convertible with the silver portholes plunged into its fenders home through the fog to the house of little men, there would be no one around for the most part. But in some unseen room on some floor toward the back, there lurked a huge, misshapen Caucasian thing, male, retarded, and voluble, of some indeterminate age. It had a name, presumably, but to all in the house it was known only as Spook. Spook was not a recluse. He was friendly to a fault, the fault being invariably one of aggression. Ballinger was an unwilling captive in a conversation with Spook, and so tried to avoid them, especially when Spook was holding a chainsaw, which he often did in the early mornings when Ballinger had got off work and settled in for his lonely dinner breakfast of hash browns and eggs in preparation for going to bed in broad daylight, which, it being San Francisco, was a state seldom observed. His daylight hours were precious to him, and many of them came, unfortunately, in the peak hours that Spook roamed and talked and gesticulated inside the house of little men. Spook, on these occasions, would hover cheerfully in the kitchen, brandishing his chainsaw and often firing it up just so that Ballinger could get the full point of why he had a chainsaw, which was chiefly the fearsome damage it might do. Spook, it seemed, had enemies. Chief among them were the Russians, in those days a faceless mass of communists with ill-defined but nevertheless evil intentions. They were about to find out that Spook was plotting trajectories for the rockets of the United States as well as theirs. These trips to Russia to plot trajectories were secret affairs, usually lasting a weekend. So, Ballinger would say nervously, so, what'd you do over the weekend, big guy? It's a secret, Spook would say. I've been in Russia planning trajectories for their space rockets. Ah, Ballinger would say. Ah. Then Spook would rip the pull cord of the chainsaw and it would leap into hellish action, screaming with rage, spewing droplets of oil, reeking of gasoline, and whirling its little blades in a rattly racket as if vertebrae were racing up and down some steel backbone within the confines of the little yellow kitchen with its Victorian moldings and its old gas stove. That's why I've got this, he'd shout over the ratchety roar. Spook, upon questioning by Ballinger, would admit that there was a kind of ill-defined master plan in these secret trips to Russia. Over the years, as he thought about Spook's scheme, Ballinger would come to see some deeper meaning than just the foolishness it at first seemed. The scheme was this. The world, Spook told him, was controlled by women. This was something that Ballinger was old enough to be aware of. But, Spook pointed out, women were controlled by the moon. That was well known. Ballinger did not know if this was technically true, but given his obscured knowledge of women, he certainly thought it had some merit as an idea. It seemed positively Shakespearean, in fact. Ergo, said Spook, although this was perhaps not the exact word he used,

Control the moon and you will control women. Control women and you will control the affairs of men. Control the affairs of men and you will effectively control the world. There was a graceful elegance to this argument that seemed unassailable then, although in later years it came to seem to him quite assailable. Still, it retained for Ballinger, over his long life, an ineffable air of wisdom and mystery. To give an idea of how limited were Ballinger's perceptions of women, there was, down a steep couple of blocks from the House of Little Men, a grocery store which carried a good selection of Chinese produce and foodstuffs, dark green glistening twisted beans, mysterious wet vegetables, noodles, and petrified red ducks. These things were laid out next to a rack of the rather modest girly magazines of the day, of which one in particular sticks in his memory even now. This magazine was called Cloud Nine, and when he shyly leafed through it in lieu of buying food, he saw that it contained page after page of pleasant and naked and smiling young women, most dressed only in low white tennis shoes, each topped with the then currently fashionable helmet-headed bouffant look to their hair-sprayed hair. These women seemed to enjoy displaying themselves and their nakedness for unseen photographers. Cloud Nine was a peppy world, or so it seemed, probably because of the tennis shoes, which gave a kind of sporting look to every activity of sexual display. He had often heard the expression, up on Cloud Nine, but he'd given it no special meaning, thinking of it only as an imaginary place, like Easy Street, perhaps. And neither Easy Street nor Cloud Nine had seemed to him to be the domain of peppy fecundity, romping grounds of naked young women with helmet heads of careful hair. In later years, when he heard the expression, he knew precisely why a person was happy on Cloud Nine. It was not Cloud Eight, and it was not Cloud Ten. It was Cloud Nine, the place where the women with helmeted bouffant hairdos dressed only in low white tennis shoes were devoted to pleasing a man by taking on themselves the odd combination of servitude and dominance that goes by the name of posing. Posing was at the essence of the control of women, he thought, and it was something that he had never known real women to be the least interested in, especially the dark actress. As much as he secretly loved her, however, he would find his thoughts about her drifting toward Cloud Nine. He wondered if she even possessed a pair of low white tennis shoes. He doubted it, because she seemed to him a person of nobility and grace. She was not peppy, that was for sure, although she could be naked. Backstage they would dress and undress together, the entire company, and he often saw her decorous little body, which seemed chaste, on a far cry from the bountiful helmet-headed women of Cloud Nine. One night, as the excellent and extravagant white-wigged actor who played King Lear carried her in his arms for her last scene, she dead, slain, her head draped backwards, he keening over her, the dark actress actually winked at Ballinger, or so he thought. He was amazed as he stood, legs firmly apart, holding between them a huge tree trunk of a barbaric pole, its end stuck into the soft asphalt floor of the stage. Later, backstage, she never acknowledged the wink, not in any way. It might have been meant, he thought, for any of his companions, the faceless lot of supernumeraries who hoisted the banners and carried the spears. Ballinger bemoaned his fate. He keened over it. He was lost somewhere between King Lear's miserable earth and the happiness of Cloud Nine. Earth was a place that had things like the House of Little Men among its tawdry addresses, a musty, creaky, floored place of lonely Japanese men living but temporarily in the bedrooms and alcoves, the living rooms and parlors of a place that must once have been filled with the homey chatterings and goings and comings of a large family, the men with handlebar mustaches, perhaps, the women in crinolines and parasols, their horses clacking up the cobbled streets, breathing out clouds of steam into the foggy air, the city but barely rebuilt from the great earthquake and fire, the early spider-like autos and panel trucks pulling up the steep hills. That family could not have imagined the Japanese loneliness into which their house would eventually drift. The House of Little Men, as the city had crowded in around it, had become crushed up next to a huge synagogue on the one side, and row after row of similar houses, with not a foot between them on the other. Most were now reduced to places for rent. They were slaves to the likes of Spook, and they took it gracefully, as old gentlemen must. Spook roamed the house and the block. He buttonholed Jews and loomed over Japanese. He overlooked them all. In later years, Ballinger would remember the tremendous dignity that Spook gave to every word and gesture, to every step and lunacy. He was a big man, probably young. He might have been 30, might have been 40. And he was said by everyone to work for the mob, whatever that actually was, as a kind of pet, a runner, perhaps. He certainly did not dress like a crazy person. He was sporty, in the kind of sharp-dressed, snap-brimmed, short-coated kind of look that was personified in those days by Sammy Davis, Jr. And he was mobile. He had a convertible, did Spook, a big old red Ford something or other, and he could quite deftly get it up and down the steep, narrow driveway to the House of Little Men.
And, of most importance to Ballinger, he had a girlfriend. She was someone who, by appearance, you wouldn't have expected to be attached to someone as crazy as Spook. She was what was, in those primitive days, often called a big blonde bombshell. That is, she was something to look at. She was, as well, possessed of a big, forceful personality, to the point that Ballinger guessed that she must be the chief woman whom Spook would have to control in order to get on with his elaborate plan for dominating the moon and the earth. Spook and the blonde bombshell would often wash the big red convertible in the steep driveway, and for this purpose they employed, of course, the standard garden hose. This hose, it turned out, was key to Spook's plan for controlling the world. "When you get the guy on the moon," Spook once shouted to Ballinger over the shrieking chainsaw, and once was enough. "The guy's gonna need air!" Of course. A man had to live. A man had to breathe. Spook's solution was elegant and simple and based on modern technology, as modern as technology could be in the early 60s of the 20th century. "If," he said, "you had enough garden hoses and linked them all together, you could get air to the moon through them, and you would thereby conquer the moon, control women, control men, and eventually control what Spook liked to call the whole shooting match." The hose part of Spook's plan was unnerving to Ballinger. Spook was crazy, of course, and so his advice about women had to be taken with one or two cartons of salt. But on the other hand, Ballinger had to admit that none of the little men of California Street, however bravely each said he pursued the women of the town, knew much about them or any other women. Knowing about women was something reserved for older men, men who'd been roughed up around the edges, men who'd seen a few things, men like Mike Hammer or King Lear or Spook even. After all, Spook was much older than the rest of the residents of the House of Little Men, and besides, he worked for the mob. It seemed natural at the time to at least listen to him for advice and ideas on the control of women. Since Ballinger's thought was that the ultimate control of women was not marriage, was not even romance, but was to get them to pose, to be still and silent and full and waiting, as were the women of Cloud Nine, Spook's actual life gave the lie to much of what Spook said. Indeed, the blonde bombshell herself, gorgeous and voluptuous as she was, seemed to be a bossy kind of person who must have been in unnatural need of control, and Spook must have been unable to provide it. That's what Ballinger thought. From his window, he would watch the blonde bombshell sit in the big red convertible in the steep driveway and loudly and publicly order Spook as to which spots to go over in the ritual washing of the car. She ordered Spook around, that was the simple fact of the matter, and she did it in public. All of them inside the big house, each peering down from his Victorian window, whether from Honolulu or Kyoto or Fresno, were greatly taken with the blonde bombshell, and each of them, he was sure, would have preferred her attentions directed upwards, where their little faces might be seen looking downward toward her mighty chest, which was exactly enhanced by the two-barreled, upthrust fashions of the times. The blonde bombshell, sitting imperiously in the big red convertible, ordering Spook to get a spot here or a spot there, to polish this or that chrome, most emphatically did not pose. She was never still, she was never quiet, and yet she was the closest woman by looks alone that Ballinger could imagine as equivalent to the women of Cloud Nine. She was a very platinum blonde. Her face, indeed all of her, it seemed, was covered with a thick layer of peach-colored makeup. Her eyes were lined with dark paint, her eyelashes dripped mascara. She wore big hats to protect the makeup from the foggy sun. Her lips were painted a cherry red. She wore summer sundresses with big red polka dots over bountiful petticoats. Her figure was the talk of the House of Little Men. And then one day, just like that, Ballinger actually talked to the blonde bombshell and was alone with her, just the two of them, without the brooding and overpowering presence of Spook. It was an exciting moment for Ballinger. Needless to say, this being a story about real life, she did not pose, she did not stretch, she did not undress, she did not make love to him. She did not do what he wanted, whatever that was. In fact, she lectured him. He had mentioned his feelings, confused as they were, for the dark actress. "Here's the deal, Ballinger," she said, or something to that effect. "You seem like a nice young boy, so it's about time someone told you a thing or two. Gals control the world." This Ballinger now had heard confirmed from two sources, and he was already inclined to believe it. The blonde bombshell was sitting in the big red convertible talking to him from under her large straw hat. Her breasts sailed out in front of her. Spook was elsewhere, he knew not where. "Gals," she said confidentially, "control the world by controlling the moon." This was news to Ballinger. According to Spook, it was the other way around. It was the airless moon that controlled women. "It's a gal thing," she said.
letting implications of menstrual control hang in the air like the thick fog that was beginning to shade the little sun of that day. Ballinger looked down on her where her bountiful peach-colored flesh pressed against the slick ribbed white seat covers of the big red convertible. "You're kidding," he said. "I'm not kidding," she said. "It's monthly." Ballinger was not a fool. He knew enough about the rudimentary science of the day to have discerned some connection between months and their namesake, the moon, as well as with the cycles of mystery experienced by women. Cycles of mystery was a phrase favored by a shy hygiene teacher named Mrs. Florks, whom he remembered from school in Fresno, and whenever he heard it, he would think of masked motorcycle riders whirring inside the wooden dromes of the county fairs of the valley, the cycles of mystery. In fact, he found menstruation a dark subject, one usually kept carefully away from men. His own experience with women was so slight that he had never been made a part of the ritual secrets of it at all. Now he had been admitted, and in later years he would see that this was a great kindness to him on the part of the blonde bombshell, since no woman need admit any man into this, her most secret life. That very night, at the performance of King Lear, he was given the second of the great kindnesses, and it came from the dark actress herself. She had fixed him with her beautiful eyes backstage during the non-stop action and wailings of actors and frantic quick changings of heavy, sweaty leather costumes, and in her case, long robes fashioned to reveal the tops of her perfect little breasts. He thought later that she must have sensed his love for her. "Ballinger," she whispered, "I'm leaving the cast of this stupid play. I'm going down to Hollywood to be in the movies." Years later, he would figure out what she in her kindness was trying to tell him. She was going posing. She was going to have pictures taken of her. She was to be directed, and her words and thoughts would be those of living writers, and her exact dialogue could even be added on or manipulated later after the posing was done. She was headed for Cloud Nine, in other words, and she wasn't going to take him along. Like a sudden opening in his head, he realized certain things about life. Don't fall in love with actresses, for instance. Don't think that, however much you love the results, you can have anything to do with the nuts and bolts of posing. In other words, there are no men on Cloud Nine, and peppiness has mostly to do with shoes and not real women. "Well, Ballinger," his friend Akira Yoshida said to him one day soon after she had gone, "women are an unknown quantity. We don't know why they are as they are, but they most certainly are as they are, that's for sure. I mean to say, they're not going to change." "You know, Aki, that's probably wrong," said Ballinger. "Here's what I mean. The moon does not stay the same forever. In fact, once a month, regular as clockwork, it disappears entirely. It doesn't show itself at all on these certain nights. And on every other night of the month, it is, indeed, a little bit different from every other night." "Ah," said Aki after a pause. "Like a woman. And if you were up on her, safe up on the full moon with a shattered rocket by your side, breathing good California air out of a 5/8-inch garden hose, it still wouldn't do you one damn bit of good," thought Ballinger years later. "You wouldn't even know how to start controlling her. In fact, a good case could be made that the moon herself had her own reasons for doing what she did. Perhaps those reasons had to do with going down to Hollywood and being in the movies. Maybe the moon needed the air or the publicity. Maybe men like Spook were her instruments. Spook, creature of the moon. Perhaps Spook was working not for the great powers of Earth, but for the moon herself," thought Ballinger. He was, perhaps, the ultimate traitor not only to his sex, but to his very planet. The moon had figured out the kind of guy she'd need to exert her control over the Earth, and Spook was that guy. In the House of Little Men, in San Francisco, many years ago, more than Ballinger now cares to remember, as he looked back at a life that had been, he realized, almost entirely influenced one way or another by his yearnings and relations for and with one woman or another, significant things had happened to him, brought about by the kindnesses of women he could never hope to control. After all, he thought, Cloud Nine must be a place set up very close to the moon, and probably for a very good reason.

2 days later, Papa passed away. And I became a man that day. So I told Mama I was gonna quit school, but she said that was Daddy's strictest rule.

0: While on their way to Mount Flatten, where Bullwinkle's uncle had left him a mine, our heroes have run into a serious water shortage. But when Burris disguised himself as Gunga Drain, an Indian water peddler, Rocky turned him down.
1: Yeah, it isn't as if we're dying of thirst.
2: Cause we are.
0: It was then that Burris offered them two free souvenirs that he said were chameleons.
1: I don't believe it. These animals have claws.
3: That's because they're desert chameleons. They use the claws to walk through sand.
1: I still don't believe it.
3: You don't believe in Sandy Claus?
2: That's pretty serious, Rock.
0: No telling what would have happened to Bullwinkle's faith in Rocky if one of the little beasts hadn't suddenly flipped his tail up and stung a nearby cactus.
1: What did I tell you, Bullwinkle?
2: What a way to die.
1: Chameleons, huh? These are scorpions.
3: Well, after all, what is a scorpion? Just a chameleon with a little kick to it.
1: Come on, Bullwinkle.
0: And the two boys started off across the desert again.
4: What's the matter, darling? Trick didn't work?
3: I was so sure they would trade deed to mine for water.
4: You were really going to give them water, Boris.
3: Of course, Natasha. This water, all they could drink, see?
0: And as Boris poured a little of the clear liquid into a cup, the cup dissolved.
3: His little invention of my own for reducing.
4: Reducing?
3: Gets rid of ugly fat. People.
0: Deeper into the blazing desert, our heroes staggered. Little did they know that high above them in an air-conditioned helicopter, a mysterious figure was watching them. Suddenly, the helicopter began to descend toward our heroes. Meanwhile, 1,000 feet below...
1: Did you ever get the funny feeling that you were being followed, Bullwinkle?
2: Yeah, and we are. Get out of here, you buzzards!
0: But just then, a shadow fell over our friend.
1: Must be a cloud in the hay!
2: A cloud in the hay? The heat's getting you, Rock.
1: No, look!
0: Yes, the helicopter had swooped low and was hovering right over our friend's head.
1: Gee, do you suppose we're going to be rescued at last?
2: Sure, he'll let down a ladder soon.
1: Hey, look out!
2: Great mounds of moss!
0: Yes, the helicopter was behaving in a very peculiar manner.
2: Either he's a terrible pilot or he's out to get us.
1: Nobody's that bad a pilot.
2: He's trying to squash us like a couple of bugs.
1: Stop, Bullwinkle!
0: Too late. Down came the aircraft on Bullwinkle's head. And when it rose again, Bullwinkle went with it.
1: Bullwinkle, let go!
2: I can't! My antlers are stuck!
1: Your what?
2: My antlers! I can't get them loose!
0: And the strange craft with a moose dangling from it went bounding over the countryside, much to the wild surprise of two nearby Indian chiefs.
5: Some sight, eh, Chauncey?
6: You talk straight, Edward.
5: What you think'em it is?
6: One of two things.
5: What two things?
6: Plane with crazy landing gear.
5: Or?
6: Moose with crazy head.
5: Oh, Chauncey, you funny Indian.
6: Funny Indian?
5: Yes. Navajo ho ho.
0: But it wasn't funny at all to Rocky.
1: I gotta try to get Bullwinkle out of there.
0: So the next time the moose touched ground, Rocky grabbed his leg and tried to pull him out. He didn't succeed.
1: Hokey smoke, I'm up in the air.
2: I'm not too calm myself.
0: And the helicopter continued on its erratic up and down course over the desert. How long can our heroes take this terrible pounding? Don't fail to see our next episode, The Boy Bounders, or Plane Punchy.

0: That's what I say. She's got to get her mind off it. And this hop tonight will help.
1: Hop?
0: Yeah, my combo's going to be there. And they swing.
2: So I understand.
3: I'm ready.
0: Well, let's split then.
4: Giant creating disturbance. Proceed with extreme
5: caution. What is going on in here? What are these microphones? And look at these transmitters. Marion, what are you doing? I hired you as a janitor of this building.
6: Sanitary engineer. And the name be Zion.
5: Zion Schmayan. I'm pulling the plug on this whole fucked affair.
7: And with God as my witness, you'll never work in this business again!

Well, as if you didn't know by now, we are recording this for a live album. So this is a brand new song written by my good friend, Mr. Mac McAnally. This is called In the City. Hope you enjoy it.

Dodge City and in the territory on West, there's just one way to handle the killers and the spoilers, and that's with a U.S. Marshal and the smell of gun smoke.

0: Gunsmoke, starring William Conrad. The story of the violence that moved west with young America. And the story of a man who moved with it.
1: I'm that man. Matt Dillon, United States Marshal. The first man they look for and the last they want to meet. It's a chancy job, and it makes a man watchful and a little lonely.

0: In there.
1: Easy, Marshal.
0: Cuts her off in a cell back there.
2: Yes, sir.
0: All right, come on.
1: Now, you got no call to haul me in so rough. This here leg's real bad.
0: You're lucky I didn't break your neck.
1: But I ain't done nothing to get drug around like this.
0: Get in there.
1: Look, that engine was as dead as they come. I wasn't hurting him none.
0: His relatives won't look at it that way. They'd call it grave robbing.
1: I wasn't gonna muss things up none. I'm just sort of looking for some things they might have buried with him, Marshal. They sure wasn't doing him no good.
0: Now, you listen to me, Red. You're a fool, but that's no excuse. In the first place, those Indians don't bury anything with their dead that you'd want. An old pipe, maybe, or a can of grease or a horse's tail. But even so, they don't look kindly on grave robbing. If they'd have caught you before I did, you'd be needing a grave by now, or you'd be praying for one anyway. And the whole countryside would be in danger of an uprising. Now, you're going to stay in jail for a while.
1: But my leg, Marshal, it's still bleeding.
0: All right, I'll have Doc take a look at it if I can get him to come over here. Chester?
2: Yes, sir.
0: Go get Doc, will you?
3: Well, yes, I will, but if it was me, I'd just soon let him bleed to death.
0: I would too, Chester, but that way we'd have the job of burying him.
3: Yeah. Guess you're right there, Mr. Dillon. I'll go get Doc.
4: Better order some more of that whiskey, Sam. We're getting low.
5: I'll do that, Miss Kitty, but it sure ain't very good, and that's a fact.
4: That's the best we can get. Besides, the men who come in here wouldn't pay for any better. Most of them wouldn't know the difference anyway.
2: Oh, hello, Miss Kitty.
4: Hello, Chester. Hi. You want a drink?
3: Well, that ain't exactly what I come in here about, but...
4: What's on your mind?
3: Well, I've been all over town looking for Doc. Guess I had worked up quite a thirst at that. A beard go down real good.
4: Give him a beer, Sam.
5: Coming up.
3: Tracking somebody down is sure dry work.
5: There you are.
3: Thank you kindly for the beer, Miss Kitty.
4: You should have come in here first, Chester. I could have saved you getting so thirsty.
3: How come?
4: Well, Doc was in earlier on his way out south of town someplace. He said he wouldn't be back till tomorrow.
3: Well, I swear I sure don't know what's the good of being a doc if you ain't gonna be around when you're needed.
4: Now, slow down, Chester. Doc didn't go off on a pleasure trip, you know. Who needs him?
3: Well, Mr. Dillon sent me out to find him and bring him back with me.
4: Is Matt hurt?
3: Oh, no, ma'am, it ain't him. It's that no-good Joe Red we caught out there climbing up on an Indian burying place.
4: Huh?
3: He hurt his leg when we pulled him down. He's carrying on something awful about it.
4: Well, he'll just have to wait till Doc gets back tomorrow.
6: I beg your pardon.
4: Yeah?
6: I couldn't help overhearing.
4: There's no secret about it.
6: Sounded as though I might be able to help. My name is Milford Brand. I'm a doctor.
4: Oh, well, that's good of you, Dr. Brand. This is Chester Proudfoot.
6: I do, Proudfoot.
4: Why don't you take Dr. Brand over to the jail, Chester? He can look at Joe Red's leg.
3: All right, I'll do that, Miss Kitty. Maybe he'll have to cut it clean off.

0: Yeah, this rifle works a little slow, Chester. How long has it been since you cleaned it?
1: Well, not too long.
0: Well, look at it. You can see that it's dirty, can't you?
1: Right after the last time we... It ain't too bad.
2: Hello, Matt.
0: Hello, Doc.
1: Oh, hello, Doc.
0: When did you get back?
2: Oh, by now ago. Hey, what are you doing? You figuring on starting a war?
0: Yeah, I just want to be able to finish it if one gets started, Doc.
1: We was only checking over the guns, Doc. It don't mean we're planning to shoot nobody.
2: I'm glad to hear that. Oh, so you still got Joe Red locked up?
0: Yeah.
2: How's his leg?
0: Well, he stopped complaining anyway.
2: Well, that could mean it's better or a lot worse.
0: You want to see him?
2: No, just not. He's Dr. Brand's patient. I'll let him handle it.
1: You mean that other doc is still in Dodge?
2: He's still here and he's going to stay here, Chester.
0: Huh? He's going to take up doctoring here?
2: That's what they tell me.
1: Why, he can't do that.
2: And why can't he?
1: Well, this is your town, Doc. That's why he can't.
2: Oh, now, wait a minute, Chester.
1: Ain't no two ways about it. He can't come in here in his darn city suit and
0: Chester.
1: Start drumming away
2: Matt, can you keep him going on like an old
0: Chester,
2: woman?
0: Chester, will you quiet down and let Doc talk?
2: Now, listen to me for a minute. This town is getting bigger all the time. We can use another doctor.
1: We don't need no
2: Lord knows I don't mind a little help. And it's just plain foolishness to say that you don't want a doctor because you don't like the cut of your suit.
1: Well, now, I never said
2: that. I'm going to go to the Dodge House and see if I can help him to get started.
1: What?
2: And if you have any sense at all, Chester Crawford, to keep your mouth shut and give him a chance. You might meet him yourself someday.
1: Well, now, just what did you think of that, Mr. Dillon?
0: Well, I tell you, Chester, from the way Doc just left here, I think you better stay healthy for a while.

0: Where are you from, Dr. Brand?
1: Philadelphia.
0: Philadelphia, oh. I understand Philadelphia has developed into quite a medical center.
1: Oh, yes, indeed. There's several medical schools there. Newest methods and procedures are taught. Now, it doesn't look much like God's City.
0: You'll get your hands dirty here, that's a fact. My office is just up those stairs.
1: Yeah, that's very kind of you, Dr. Adams.
0: Oh, no trouble, no trouble at all. You'll be welcome to use my office until you've had time to set up in a place of your own.
1: But I hardly think...
0: I've wished many a time there was somebody around to help with the load. Yeah, here we are.
2: Very nice. Mm-hmm. Yes, yes, very nice.
0: And there's another room in there.
2: Mm-hmm. Oh, I see. Mm-hmm.
1: And where is your laboratory?
0: Well, you're standing in it.
1: This room? It's hardly equipped.
0: Most of my equipment, Doctor, fits right into that black bag. My laboratory travels with me.
1: Well, how are you able to keep up on the current studies on research?
0: Well, Doctor, out here doesn't give a man much time for study or research. He's too busy keeping folks alive any way he can, whether it's in the book or not. But maybe now that you're here and can help out with the work, I'll have a little more time.
1: Dr. Adams.
0: Yeah?
1: Perhaps we'd better get something straight. I didn't come to Dodge City to be your assistant. I intend to practice medicine in a professional and scientific manner.
0: Well, sure you do, Dr. Brand. Sure you do. I just hope you'll be able to.
3: Most of us at times are inclined to eat too much or to eat foods that disagree. 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

0: you got the wrong slant on it, Matt. It's not the way food tastes that counts. It's what it does for you.
1: Well, that's what I'm afraid of, Doc.
0: Now, wasn't that bad? You know, you're pretty squeamish for a man of your heft.
1: Well, maybe so, but I'd hate to know the bloodlines of that stew I just ate.
0: Oh, wait a minute there, Matt. There's Zach Willard. I want to ask him about his wife.
1: Oh, sure, Doc.
0: Zach! Zach Willard!
2: Oh. Hello, Doc.
0: Come on over here. I want to talk to you a minute.
2: All right.
1: Hello, Zach. How are you?
2: Marshal.
0: I wanted to ask you about Myrtle, Zach. Is she feeling any better?
2: Why, yeah, Doc. Yeah, she's better.
0: Good. That medicine we tried her must be doing the job, huh? I've been trying to get out there for a week, Zach. You tell Myrtle that I'll be by to see her real soon.
2: Well, I'll tell her, Doc, but ain't no need for you to come by.
0: Oh, sure, I'll come, Zach. I may have to neglect my patients for a while, but I always get there eventually.
2: Well, the fact is, Doc, Myrtle's took to doctoring a little different.
0: She has? Well, as long as she's feeling better, I'll come by and check on what she's doing.
2: Well, Myrtle's doctoring with the new doc now. He comes out every day.
0: Oh, I see. Dr. Brand.
2: Yes, sir.
0: Well, you tell Myrtle that I'm glad she's feeling better, Zach.
2: Sure, Doc.
0: Come on, Matt.
1: You're not gonna let a thing like that bother you, are you, Doc?
0: No, it doesn't bother me, Matt. Myrtle Willard is suffering from a common Kansas complaint. Too much dust, too much loneliness, too much prairie. It'll do a lot of good to have a visit every day from a doctor. If he only talks to her. I never had the time. Funny thing, though.
1: What's that, Doc?
0: It looks like I might have the time from now on.

0: Matt, I think you ought to do something.
1: Well, what do you want me to do, Kitty? Lock him up? Throw him out of town?
0: I'm serious. This Dr. Brand needs talking to. He's going around as though he's the only man who ever had a medical degree, as though Doc isn't anything more than a medicine man.
1: Well, does he actually come right out and talk against Doc?
0: No. Doesn't come right out and say anything, Matt. He's too smart for that. But he sure gets the idea across. I wish you'd knock some sense into him.
1: Now, Kitty, as long as he doesn't poison his patients, I can't do anything about... Now, excuse me.
0: Huh?
1: Joe Red just came in. I want to talk to him.
0: Oh, sure, Matt.
2: Got a bottle of rye?
1: You don't look much like a man who's going to stay out of trouble, Joe.
3: You going to follow me around the rest of my life, Marshal?
1: Joe, I warned you to stay out of trouble or stay out of Dodge.
3: Well, there ain't no law against liquor.
1: There's a law against breaking the peace, and I think you better get out of town until you sober up.
3: Well, now, look, Marshal, I got a right to be here. I got a right to be in Dodge. A man's got a right to see his doctor. Now, don't he?
1: Oh. You came in to see Dr. Brand?
3: I come in to see Dr. Brand. A man has a right
1: to... It isn't to your health that interests me, Joe. But you cause any trouble and you're going to go to jail, sick or well. Now, you go on and you see your doctor. And then you get out of town.

0: Mr. Dillon, just look at that cussed prairie stretching way out there.
1: What's the matter with it?
0: Well, it ain't good for nothing. That's what's the matter with it. It's only good for buffalo grass. The best it can do is grow a cottonwood. You could ride all day and all night, and it don't never change. I swear I don't know what ails folks settling in a place like this.
1: Well, you ought to know, Chester. You settled here.
0: Well, I ain't either settled here.
1: Well, you've been in Dodge a good many years now. You live there. Your friends are there. I'd call that settling.
0: Well, now, that may look like settling to you, but I ain't about ready to settle nowhere near. Look yonder, Mr. Dillon.
1: What?
0: Over there next to that little old sod house. That man there. He's signaling to us.
1: Well, let's go over and see what he wants. Wanted to see us, mister?
2: You're the marshal, ain't you?
1: Yeah, I'm the marshal. What can I do for you?
2: Well, I'll tell you. I ain't much for cottoning up to the law, but right now it's a choice between the law and an Indian uprising.
1: What are you talking about?
2: Them Pawnees would go on the war path if they found out about it. Sure, shoot.
1: Now, come on, mister. Tell me what happened.
2: Why, it's that grave. A little grave out on the prairie. That Indian grave up on them poles.
1: Well, what happened to it?
2: Nothing happened to the grave, Marshal. It's still there, all
1: then
2: right.
1: Then what's the trouble?
2: It's the body.
1: Body?
2: Yeah. Somebody made off with it, clean as a whistle. And them Indians are always stopping by.
1: Chester, come on, let's get back to town.

0: special ice.
1: I knew you were stupid, Red, but I didn't know you were this stupid. Now, you better tell me quick. What did you do with that body?
0: What body, Marshal? I ain't killed nobody.
1: Don't get smart with me, Red, or I'll break you in two. No, I'm talking about the body you took from that Pawnee grave last night. Now, come on. What did you do with it?
0: I ain't been near no grave.
1: You haven't got much time, Red. You better start talking real straight.
2: Matt, can I see you for a minute?
1: Can't it wait a little while, Doc?
2: Well, I think it might be important, Matt.
1: Well, all right, but make it fast, will you? I want to get the truth out of this man before it's too late.
2: It won't take long.
1: Chester.
3: Yes, sir?
1: Lock him up, huh? I'm coming right back to you, Red. You better have your story ready.
0: But I ain't got no story, Marshal. Even if you beat me to...

0: are you going, Matt?
1: I guess it's time I paid a professional call on Dr. Brand.
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0: be.
1: He must be in the back.
2: Please, just have a seat. I'll be right there.
3: It's Marshal Dillon, Brand. I want to talk to you.
4: Oh, Marshal. Oh, hello, Dr. Adams.
1: Hello.
3: Brand, Dr. Adams here has been telling me that you keep a body in your back room. Is that right?
4: Why, it isn't exactly a body, Marshal. It's a skeleton. Yes, I do keep it back there. It's helpful in my study.
3: Where did it come from?
4: I'm not sure it's any of your business, Marshal.
3: It's my business, all right. Where did you get the skeleton?
4: Dr. Adams, as a medical man, is it necessary for me to answer these questions?
1: I think you better answer that one, Doctor.
4: Well, as a matter of fact, Marshal, it was a lucky find. I procured this skeleton quite near Dodge City.
3: You better hope you're lucky. It came from an Indian grave, didn't it?
4: Well, yes, it did.
3: Who got it for you?
4: I got it myself, Marshal. I took a wagon and got it myself. Joe Red told me about it, but he was afraid to go out there again. I managed all right without him.
3: Well, that's the first time I ever heard of Joe Red being smart. Now listen, Dr. Brand, as soon as it's dark, we're going to take that skeleton right back where it came from. We'll bring the wagon by and you'll be ready.
4: Oh, come now, Marshal Dillon. Aren't you making a mountain out of a molehill? Every good medical office should have a skeleton to refer to.
3: You'll have to provide your own, Dr. Brand. This one is private property.
4: But it was just an Indian grave.
3: I don't know how you think about things where you come from, Brand, but robbing a grave, any grave, is considered a crime out here. More than that, you place the whole countryside in danger. These Indians visit their graves, and if they come and find the body gone, they won't like it, Dr. Brand. And if they came to me and asked me who stole it, I'd tell them.
4: You must be joking, turning a man over to the Indian.
3: Let me tell you something. If I had a choice of whether to turn you in or let the Indians start an uprising over something you did, it wouldn't take me very long to make up my mind. So you just be ready and bring that skeleton out as soon as it gets dark.

0: That ought to do all right, Mr. Dillon. It looks just as natural.
1: You think we got the wrappings back on all right, Chester?
0: Oh, I think we've done a real nice job. I don't think them Indians will ever notice a thing about it.
1: Let's hope not. Where did Doc go?
0: Oh, he's sitting down there in the wagon with Dr. Brand.
1: All right, let's go.
0: Mr. Dillon?
1: Yeah?
0: Look yonder on that ridge over there. The moon ain't too bright, but it sure looks like Indians to me.
1: Yeah, and they're headed this way. Well, let's get down off of here quick, Chester, and get back to the wagon. Doc, move over. Give me those lines. There's an Indian party headed this way.
2: Oh, all right, Matt. Indians? Look, Marshal, maybe if we shoot at them, they'll go away.
1: Put that gun down, Brand.
2: Well, what are we going to do?
1: We're not
2: going
1: to do anything. I'm going to pull up now and let them come to us. Everybody keep quiet. When they get here, I'm going to do the talking to them.

0: We come in peace. Is there a chief among you?
1: Aye, Sharpnose.
0: I don't think I know you, Sharpnose. Are you far from your village?
1: Very far.
0: Well, why do you come here?
1: We come to pay respects to the grave of my brother's brother.
0: The one back there?
1: The one back there. Why you come?
0: Well, we were just passing by, so we stopped.

0: pay our respects to the grave of your brother's brother, too.
1: We go.
0: Yeah, you go.
2: What are they doing?
0: They're gonna circle the grave.

0: Is it going to be all right, Matt?
1: Yeah, I think so, Doc.
2: Marshal Dillon?
1: Yeah, what is it I'm listening?
2: I think I owe you an apology. And Dr. Adams, I guess I have a lot to learn.
3: There may be newer ways of doing things in the medical schools, Doctor, but folks out here have learned a lot about staying alive. And they've had a hard way of learning it.
2: I'm beginning to understand that, Dr. Adams.
3: Good. Come on, Matt. Now, let's get back to town. Somebody might be needing us, Doctor.
1: All right, Doc.

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Rambler now outsells all but two other makes. Come see why. 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The story was specially written for Gunsmoke by Marion Clark, with editorial supervision by John Meston. Featured in the cast were Jack Moyles, Vic Perrin, Ralph Moody, James Nusser, and Howard Culver. Harley Bear is Chester, Howard McNear is Doc, and Georgia Ellis is Kitty. This is George Walsh inviting you to join us again next week for another story on Gunsmoke.

Stardate 2434.2. First Officer's Log. On a routine patrol flight in the Milky Way galaxy, I discovered on our space sensors an unidentified planet careening wildly in an eccentric solar orbit. I ordered an immediate investigation and, with much difficulty, maneuvered our ship for a temporary orbit. Upon beaming down to the planet's surface, all I could see were ruins. Ruins of some type of civilization. Crumbled buildings, deserted streets, charred vegetation, all covered with a thick layer of dust, which our scanners indicated as intensely radioactive. I proceeded to make a thorough survey of the area. According to my calculations, I could tell that some recent phenomenon or holocaust had occurred and destroyed whatever advanced civilization had existed on the planet. I found no sign of life. As I made my way back to the ship, I heard a sound. It came from a cellar in one of the nearby buildings. Carefully and slowly, I found my way to the source and discovered a human being. Or rather, what once was a human being. A scarred, disfigured man lying in the rubble. When I questioned him, he told me that this had once been a great world. They had abundance and plenty. Intelligence, beauty, love. There was enough for everyone who lived there. But the inhabitants were never satisfied. They wanted more. They wanted everything. And they started to quarrel amongst themselves. They could not live in peace. And they tried to destroy each other. In doing this, they destroyed everything. Their abundance, their plenty, their own intelligence, their beauty, their love. He told me that so far as he knew, he was the only living thing left, but that he knew he was dying. When I asked him the name of the planet, he replied, "We called it Earth."

0: going to do with you, Ruben? You good-for-nothing schlamiel comic book reader.
1: 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Hey,

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What's it say? shut up. What'd that mean? You too? Quiet, numbskulls, I'm broadcasting.

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1: Yep.
0: Couldn't get your more favorite. American than that.
1: Yeah.
0: Good evening, folks. Welcome to another Grits Radio Show right here on WVCQ, The Planet. It is July 4th, 2026, and yes. According to Kaz, Eric's experiencing some buffering, occasional buffering on our stream, because we are live at Pepper Tree Campground
1: on
0: the 4th of July. Let's hope our stream holds out.
1: And the storm hangs off.
0: Yeah, exactly. Yeah. Been storms up and down the East Coast today because of the oppressive heat.
1: But
0: we are here for an hour with some American flavored music.
1: Okay.
0: All righty then.

black rose symbolizes change, renewal, rebirth, and new beginnings. Black roses are also associated with courage, confidence, and strength.

0: whiskey, throwing them damn empty fits on the goddamn grass. I run over one the other day with a pickup truck. And it was a pain in the ass, man.
1: And thank you, Willie, and Neil, and Dave, and John for giving me a chance to sing today. This one goes like this. Conservative Christian.

0: right. What do you think about that one, Val? Todd Snyder. That's actually not new.
1: Funny.
0: That's 2004. I think it was at like Farm Fest or one of those things.
1: I thought it would be an older song. That is pretty funny.
0: 2004, like Todd Snyder. Let's see, we had Bad Religion when before that with American Jesus.
1: Yeah.
0: Yeah, well, how about that? What do you think about the American Jesus?
1: I don't care for that song.
0: Okay.
1: Phil
0: Oaks with I Kill, Therefore I Am, you betcha.
1: That was interesting.
0: The Dropkick Murphys with Who'll Stand With Us. Marvin Gaye, of course, with the classic What's Going On, Bob Dylan, Masters of War. And Barry McGuire with the Eve of Destruction, of course, started us off.
1: That's an awesome song.
0: Ladies and gentlemen, we here at the Grit Studio, Valerie and I, we love to watch movies, and particularly strange or cheesy ones. We really like to look at those. And we'd like to introduce this segment as the Bad Movie Minute for each week on Grits Radio.
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3: Purple in the morning, blue in the afternoon, orange in the evening. Just like that. 1, 2, 3, 4.
4: You know, somebody like you can really make things all right for me.
5: You know what we need to do? We need to get us a piece of this Brody shit. Cut it up and off it.
6: Double our money, easy.
7: That's what I'm talking about, baby. No hassle.
8: You just watch my back, I'll watch yours.

0: gotta win it.
1: I'm somebody now, Harry. Everybody likes me. It's a reason to smile.
2: Let's do this right, man. All I'm saying is we should take a little taste. We know much to cut. It's business.
3: Fair enough.
1: Getting the money is not the problem, Harry. I don't know what I'm gonna have to do to get it.
4: This is our last chance to get back on track.
5: You promised me that everything was gonna be okay, remember?
1: I'm gonna be on television.
2: Showtime.
1: When are you coming home?
2: Soon.
1: Harry, can you come today?
2: I'm coming back, Marion.
6: That's right. The name of this movie was Requiem for a Dream.
7: Wow. A very raw look.
6: Yeah, 2000.
7: What was it?
6: The year was 2000.
7: Oh, straight 2000.
6: Right.
7: Yeah. Look at drug addiction from the mom.
6: Oh, with the prescription. Oh. Well, she fell for a scheme on TV about diet pills.
7: Yeah.
6: And went nuts. And the son was trying to get out of the hole by selling drugs, which is never a good thing, kids.
7: Nope.
6: And, of course, they end up trying their own product.
7: That was it.
6: You know, that's a dealer's rule, is you don't do your own product.
7: But they did.
6: And this is why.
7: They fell down that hole, that's for sure.
6: I'd say.
7: Lost all their money. And the girlfriend, who wasn't, I don't think she was addicted to heroin, but she ended up being addicted to heroin.
6: Oh, she had to prostitute herself to get the money to buy the drugs in the first place.
7: So it was all bad at the end.
6: Yes, Jesus. It really was a bad
7: the
6: movie.
7: The mother had brain damage from the drugs. The son had his arm cut off because of an infection. His friend ended up in jail, and the girl was looking around.
6: Happy movie for the 4th of July, folks.
7: But it was
6: Requiem for a Dream.
7: Wow.
8: And now it's time for the bad song of the week right here on Grits Radio.
6: All right. Now, the bad song of the week is by Marty Robbins, believe it or not.
7: Really? You found a bad song
6: from him? Yes. Well, this must have been a long time ago during the communist scare, which seems to be resurging.
7: Oh, yeah.
6: Regurgitating itself.
7: The Congress. He's telling everybody the communists are trying to take over, so look out.
6: That's right. And the name of this song is called Ain't I Right? So listen to the words,
7: folks. That sounds familiar.
6: Oh, boy.

0: That's right, kid.
1: Well, all right.
0: Almighty God, believe you everything. Keep believing that, kids, and don't forget that nickel in your plate.
1: Honey.
0: What?
1: Well, that was kind of...
0: What'd you think about that?
1: I don't know.
0: Everything's communism. I mean, probably everything Democrat.
1: That's what they're saying. Democratic socialism is communism.
0: Oh, yeah.
1: It's because they don't know anything about it.
0: You know, a lot of these people, you couldn't ask them to define...
1: No, you couldn't.
0: Either one.
1: So...
0: They couldn't even define capitalism. They would define communism or socialism as, it's bad. That's all I know.
1: That's about it.
0: Yeah.
1: I don't want that.
0: Maybe it is. Maybe it's not. I don't think that either one's ever been really.
1: I don't think so either. It's just kind of a mess here, and hopefully we'll be seeing improvement.
0: Anyways, here's our yard sale song of the week with Les Paul with the Hawaiian War Chant.

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0: And back in town, Bullwinkle and the bank president wait for Rocky to return, unaware that he has been knocked out while flying and is directly above them, hurtling toward the ground unconscious.
4: But Bullwinkle suppose those crooks try to hurt Rocky.
5: Then with my own two hands, I'll...
6: You what, Bullwinkle?
5: Rocky! It's not like you to drop in so unexpected.
4: Uh-oh, he's hurt, Bullwinkle. We better get him to a hospital.
0: And in a little while, Rocky was being examined at the Cochiching County Hospital.
5: How is he, Doc? What's the matter?
7: Well, your friend has a frontal tumescent edema with capillary suffusion.
5: That does it! They can't do that to my buddy. I'm personally going to tear them crooks from limb to limb.
0: And the furious Moose dashed out of the hospital on his mission of revenge.
6: What was it you said I had, Doctor?
7: Well, in non-medical terms, you've got a bump on the head.
6: Hokey smoke! Bullwinkle!
0: But it was too late. Bullwinkle was already on his bicycle, heading out of town and after Babyface and his mob. Fortunately for his efforts, the Stearns Night Runabout was very easy to follow, for it dropped a constant trail of nuts and bolts behind it. As a result, when one of the thugs chanced to look back...
2: Hey, Babyface, somebody's following us on a sickle.
3: Motorcycle?
2: Bicycle.
3: Impossible.
0: But no, Bullwinkle was pumping furiously and actually gaining on the car as it roared over a twisting mountain road.
3: Faster, Spike, faster!
2: It won't go no faster, Babyface.
3: Then quick, give me my book.
2: Your book? This is no time to catch up on your reading.
3: It's time for this reading. Look.
2: The Golden Treasury of Fiendish Plans.
3: Right. And here is plan number one.
0: And Boris began to sprinkle carpet tacks and razor blades out of the back of the speeding car. Bullwinkle's tires were instantly punctured and torn to shreds. But he never faltered. In a few seconds, he was running on the rims and coming closer than ever. In desperation, Boris piled up every bit of loose trash in the getaway car and shoved the pile out the back.
2: Uh-oh! Looks like a secondhand store coming at me.
0: Fortunately for Bullwinkle, the first thing he hit was the rear seat. Instantly, he took off, flew clear over the rest of the trash, and landed even closer to the car.
3: Oh, boy, some book this is.
0: And the disappointed Boris tossed out his copy of The Golden Treasury of Fiendish Plan. In a second, Bullwinkle's bike skidded off the road and down a mountainside.
2: Great work, boss.
3: Oh, it was nothing any cold-blooded American gangster wouldn't have done.
0: But at that moment, Bullwinkle's bike came out on a lower level of the mountain road, and when Boris's car turned a corner...
2: Babyface, look! He's ahead of us!
3: Oh, boy!
5: Gee, I must be going faster than I thought. I passed him without even seeing him.
2: Well, now what, Babyface?
3: Wait till I figure out who's chasing who.
0: But Boris's problem was soon solved, for at that moment, a tiny chipmunk scurried out on the road ahead of Bullwinkle's bike. Of course, the soft-headed, soft-hearted Moose jammed on the brakes and skidded to a halt.
2: There you are, little fella. Go ahead.
3: Look out!
2: It pays to be courteous because...
0: Well, what will be the outcome of this horrendous smash-up? We'll see next time in Hop, Skip, and Junk, or Bullwinkle's Big Toe.
8: That's right.
9: There it is.
8: Part six for the buried treasure. And I see that they're no closer to any buried treasure. They're
9: still on
8: the lam.
9: So to speak.
8: There you go. Yes, a little bit of levity with Rocky and Bullwinkle every week right here on the Grits Radio Show.
9: Yep, we love it.
8: Captain America, the TV theme. Yes, that's right. His mighty shield. And the Marsh family with the battle hymn of the Empire.
9: That was really good.
8: I know.
9: I really like that.
8: I like that,
9: very
8: too.
9: Very well done.
8: Very well done. Exactly right. Phil Oakes again with the Cops of the World. The Creedence, of course, John Fogerty with Tombstone Shadow. Les Paul with the Yard Sale Song of the Week, the Hawaiian War Chant. We are out of time. 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
11: 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But let's get out of here!
12: Shut that bloody bazooka up!
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2: 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It is.
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There's yttrium, ytterbium, actinium, rubidium, and boron, gadolinium, niobium, iridium, and strontium, and silicon, and silver, and samarium, and bismuth, bromine, lithium, beryllium, and barium. There's holmium and helium and hafnium and erbium and phosphorus and francium and fluorine and terbium and manganese and mercury, molybdenum, magnesium, dysprosium and scandium and cerium and cesium and lead, praseodymium and platinum, plutonium, palladium, promethium, potassium, polonium and tantalum, technetium, titanium, tellurium and cadmium and calcium and chromium and curium. 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These are the only ones of which the news has come to Harvard. And there may be many others, but they haven't been discussed.

0: our story last time, things were in terrible shape. Some of the nation's smartest geniuses were turning into complete idiots.
1: Professor, the public would like to know, what is your theory of ion imbalance in solid-state particles?
2: Don't bother me now. I'm watching the reruns of Pete and Gladys.
1: But, Professor, that's the commercial that's on now.
2: Yes, I know. That's the part I like best.
0: Within a period of weeks, America's intelligence level sank 14 points, the lowest level since Three Itty Fishes. In Washington, there was near panic.
3: Dr. Flegel, we must have a meeting of the nation's remaining eggheads. Will you attend and act as chairman?
4: I can't.
3: Why not?
4: Mama won't let me cross the street.
0: In desperation, the government sent for Bullwinkle J. Moose.
5: And his pal Rocky.
0: Oh, yes, of course. Meanwhile, a few miles behind them...
6: Boris, darling, they got away.
7: I think maybe I've been working too hard, Natasha. I need a vacation.
8: What was that?
7: What was that?
8: I hurt you bad enough.
6: Boris, that voice, where is it coming from?
7: My two-way wrist television.
6: A two-way wrist television?
7: I'll show that dick, Tracy.
6: Amazing.
7: Not so amazing. Everybody has one.
6: A two-way television?
7: A two-way wrist.
8: So, you want the vacation, eh, bad enough?
6: Boris, that is the voice of fearless leader.
7: You were expecting maybe Alan Font?
8: I may be able to arrange a permanent vacation for you, Badenoff.
7: Just kidding, fearless leader, old body boy, baby doll, you know me?
8: Unfortunately, yes.
7: Ha ha, that's funny! Funny!
8: It wasn't supposed to be.
7: Oh.
8: Now that you have failed on your own, you will put into effect Plan X.
7: Plan X? Oh, no.
8: It's an order.
7: Plan X it is.
8: Signing off. Auf Wiedersehen.
7: You said it! You know, Natasha, fearless leader is a lying, cheating, double-crossing, vicious, no-good killer. But someday he'll go too far.
0: Meanwhile, as our heroes paused briefly at McKeesport, PA, a mysterious airplane flew above their train, then suddenly plunged directly at their railroad car.
5: Bullwinkle, that plane! It's gonna hit us!
9: Just because we took the train?
0: But at that moment, the plane dropped a large cylindrical object and zoomed upward.
9: Vandalinks, now what?
5: That must be a bomb! This is the end, Bullwinkle!
9: According to my watch, we still got 1 minute and 5 seconds!
0: And so it seemed, for a parachute suddenly popped up from the object, and as it floated down, our heroes heard a familiar voice.
2: Avast and belay, piped the quartermaster and left the dinghy.
5: Bullwinkle, that's Captain Peach Fuzz!
9: He sure looks different.
5: No, he's inside that escape pod!
0: And it was true! Outstepped backwards, of course, Captain Peter Wrong Way Peach Fuzz!
2: Rocky, Bullwinkle, where are you?
5: Right behind you, Captain!
2: Oh, don't ever sneak up on me like that.
5: How come this sudden visit, Captain?
9: Yeah, and why the pod?
2: Too many starches, I guess. Oh, the pod! Well, I just had to see you.
9: About what?
2: Well, it's all in this memo.
5: What memo?
2: Oh, wouldn't you know it? I must have left the memo with the pilot.
5: Oh, boy.
2: No, that can't be. I was the pilot.
9: You were?
2: Yes. I wonder what happened to the plane after I bailed out.
9: Hey, I think I know.
2: What?
9: It traveled in a big loop.
5: Yeah?
9: And right now, it's coming down on our head.
0: Yes, sir. There it comes not. No, and... Oh, good heavens. Well, don't miss our next episode. Three to go, or crash on delivery.
10: Come in.

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Around Dodge City and in the territory on West, there's just one way to handle the killers and the spoilers, and that's with a U.S. Marshal and the smell of gun smoke.

0: Gunsmoke, starring William Conrad. 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And the story of a man who moved with it.
1: I'm that man. Matt Dillon, United States Marshal. The first man they look for and the last they want to meet. It's a chancy job, and it makes a man watchful and a little lonely.

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Now it's Pepsi. For those who think young, so go ahead and pick the drink that lets you drink young as you think. Yes, get the right one, the modern light one. Now it's Pepsi. For those who think young.

0: Just a minute. I'm coming.
1: Don't give a man a chance to tend to his business.
2: Oh, yes, sir. What can I do for you?
3: Oh, I'd like a room.
2: Oh, yes, sir. I have a nice one, second floor front, if you would just sign the register.
3: Yeah, all right.
2: There, that's fine. I didn't mean to sound out of sorts.
3: That's quite all right.
2: I thought it was one of them cowhands pestering for something again.
3: Can you tell me where I can find Dr. Adams?
2: Doc Adams?
3: Yeah.
2: Well, sure. Oh, say, I sure hope you ain't ailing.
3: No, I feel fine.
2: Well, that's good. Doc Adams ain't exactly what you'd call fancy, but, I suppose he's all right for ordinary doctor.
3: Can you direct me to his office?
2: Oh, yes, sir, I certainly can. Now, you go down to the end of the block, across the street, and up the stairs on the side of the building. And there's a sign. Dr. C. Adams, it says.
3: Yes, thank you. Now, if you'll see that my bag is taken up to my room.
2: Oh, I certainly will do that, Mr. Weber.
3: Dr. Weber. Oh, good day.
2: Yes, certainly, Dr. Weber. Now, there's a man that looks like a doctor ought to look.

0: Pardon me, sir.
1: How's that?
0: I wonder if you could give me some information.
1: What do you want to know, mister?
0: I'm looking for Dr. Adams.
1: That's his office up there.
0: Yes, I've just been there, but he isn't in.
1: He ain't, huh?
0: I was hoping you might know where I could find him.
1: I ain't got no use for a doctor.
0: Oh, I see. Well, in that case...
1: You looked in the Long Branch?
0: The Long Branch?
1: Saloon, down the street there.
0: Oh, no, I haven't.
1: Doctor's likely to be there as anywhere else. He spends a lot of time there.
0: I see. Much obliged.
2: It must be a slow day in Dodge to get both of you in here in the middle of the afternoon.
1: Don't tempt fate.
3: Well, Kitty, you better not talk about it or the whole town might bust loose.
2: Well, that happens every Saturday night.
3: And I just assumed it didn't happen on a Wednesday.
1: Me too, Matt. Patching up a bunch of brawling cowhands isn't my idea of a quiet weekend.
3: Yeah, maybe we could get Kitty to stop selling whiskey, Doc.
1: Well, that might quiet things down a little bit. How about that, Kitty?
2: Well, if you two would guarantee to support me for the rest of my life, I... Are you looking for somebody, mister?
0: Yes, I am looking for Dr. Adams.
1: Well, I'm Dr. Adams.
0: Well, how do you do? My name is Weber. Dr. William Weber.
1: Oh, pleased to meet you. This is Kitty Russell.
0: Russell?
2: Hello, Doctor.
1: Marshall Dillon.
0: Marshall.
3: Doctor.
2: Would you care to sit down, Dr. Weber?
0: Well, thank you, Miss Russell. Actually, I have come to talk business with Dr. Adams.
2: Oh, well, in that case, Doctor, we'll leave the table to you. Won't we, Matt?
3: Well, sure, Kitty.
0: Oh, please, no, I didn't mean
2: to. Oh, we'd be glad
1: to. Now, just wait a minute, Kitty. I have an office of my own.
3: Yeah, you do it that.
1: And I can conduct my business affairs there. So, you'll just come with me, Dr. Weber.
0: Certainly, Dr. Adams. Good day, Miss Russell. Marshall.
2: Bye.
3: So long.
2: Doc sounded kind of huffy to me.
3: He's not huffy, Kitty. It's his professional pride. He doesn't often get a chance to show it.

is a newsman's first duty, his prime responsibility? It can be summed up in three words: get the story. To get that story requires ingenuity and resourcefulness. His integrity prevents him from slanting a story for sensationalism's sake. Good newsmen view their responsibility as one which requires them to convey word of the day's events with speed, accuracy, and objectivity. That's the reputation gained by CBS newsmen through many years of bringing the news to CBS radio listeners from coast to coast.

0: Need to learn of an old friend's death. We doctors run into it all the time, but it's never easy.
1: Yes, I'm sorry to bring the news, Dr. Adams, but Dr. Wilson wanted it that way. You must have been very close at one time.
0: Yes, very close. Henry and I went through medical college together.
1: Yes, I...
0: Started up in practice. And then the war came. And life has many dislocations, Dr. Weber.
1: It does indeed. My purpose in coming here, Dr. Adams, was not merely to bring you the unhappy news of Henry Wilson's death. It was to outline some of his last wishes. They concern you.
0: Concern me?
1: Yes, sir. Dr. Wilson wanted your help.
0: Well, I don't know what you're getting at, Dr. Weber. It doesn't make sense. A successful man like Henry Wilson wanting help from me?
1: It's because of his success.
0: Well, I don't understand.
1: Yes, well, Dr. Wilson had established a clinic in Philadelphia.
0: Yes, I've heard of it.
1: That's why I'm here. He wanted you to take charge of it after his death.
0: He wanted me?
1: He had a high professional opinion of you, Dr. Adams.
0: We handled some interesting cases together. Very interesting.
1: But even more than your professional ability, Dr. Wilson respected your judgment in handling people.
0: Well, I don't understand.
1: There's some fine young doctors at his clinic, but he felt the man in charge should be an older doctor.
0: Well, I'm older, all right.
1: A man of seasoned judgment as well as professional skill. A man of varied experience. Well, a man like you, Dr. Adams.
0: I see.
1: It would mean a life of greatly increased medical opportunity for you. Advanced methods, research, and it would mean a life of greater, comfort.
0: Well, that would be something, wouldn't it? After all these years, a chance to go back to practice medicine as I started out to practice it.
1: It would be a position of considerable importance and influence, Dr. Adams. And I should think of considerable financial satisfaction. Dr. Wilson wanted to be sure the job was attractive to you. He wanted you to come.
0: Yes, that would be something.
2: Doc! Doc!
0: Come in, boy.
2: It's Billy.
0: Oh.
2: It's his arm, Doc. Ma said you was to look at it.
0: Oh, well, sure.
2: Come on in, Billy.
0: Well, you won't be able to ride that new colt with a bum arm, will you? All right, then, come in.
2: It won't hurt you none, Billy.
0: Now then, boy, let's have a look at it. Oh, yes. Looks like you're falling off that colt already.
2: That's right, Doc, he sure did.
0: Well, we'll have to put this back together for you then, Billy. Oh, Dr. Weber, would you mind getting some gauze and splints out of that cupboard over there?
1: Yes, certainly.
0: Now, let's see here, Billy. I guess the first thing to do is to get that shirt off.
1: Here they are, Dr. Adams.
0: Oh, thank you. All right now, Billy. We'll fix you up as good as new.
2: Thank you, Doc. Bye.
0: Bye, boys.
1: Youngster stood that very well, didn't he?
0: Oh, they have to learn to stand things when they're young and on the prairie. It's a harsh land.
1: Well, you know, Doctor, if you stop to think of the proposal I brought with me...
0: I've been thinking of it.
1: Life wouldn't be quite so harsh in Philadelphia. Though I must say, little boys break their arms there, too.
0: Well, they always did. Yes, Dr. Weber, life would be easy. That's not what I'm thinking about the most. It's the thought of the equipment, the chance to use the latest method, to talk things over with doctors, be near libraries. I'd have to learn how to act, Dr. Weber.
1: Oh, no, Dr. Wilson didn't worry about that.
0: Henry was an old and faithful friend.
3: Doc.
4: Well, Doc, there's a fellow that was just rung into jail, and he's been shot, and Mr. Dillon said for you to come.
0: Was he bleeding bad, Chester?
4: Oh, my, yes, like a stuck hog. Oh,
0: I'll be right there. Hello, this is Dr. Weber, Chester.
1: Hello, Chester.
4: Hi, Doctor. Well, I reckon I ought to get back downstairs.
0: Yeah, well, go on, Chester, go on, I'm coming out.
1: Here's your bag, Dr. Adams.
0: Oh, thank you. Say, you'd make a good assistant, Dr. Weber.

0: Would you like to come with me?
1: I would indeed.
0: You know, sometimes these gunshot wounds cause a lot of trouble. Even if they don't hit a vital spot, you know, bleeding, infection, in constant danger, lockjaw.
1: A gun can cause many problems.
0: Too many, Dr. Weber.
2: Dr. Adams! Dr. Adams!
0: Oh, hello, Mrs. Hoffman.
2: I was just coming to see you, Doctor.
0: It'll have to be a little later there, Mrs. Hoffman.
2: Oh, it ain't that I need you, Dr. Adams. I just want to thank you. Why, there ain't hardly anybody who'll believe I'm up and around so soon.
0: Well, it's fine, fine, but we're in kind of a hurry
2: and
0: now.
2: And the baby? You wouldn't know there'd been a bit of trouble about him. He's eating like he was trying to catch up with his paws.
0: Well, that's good, but you'll have to excuse me now.
2: I just wanted to say a word of thanks to you, Doctor. Bonnie likes the chance to say her thanks.
1: Sounds like a satisfied customer.
0: Pluvia placenta. That was a dangerous delivery, Doctor. She's lucky.
1: You can't very well afford to specialize, can you, Doctor?
0: I specialize in Dodge City. Let's see about that bullet wound.

0: Well, it isn't exactly Philadelphia food, Dr. Weber, but it keeps us going.
1: All doctors learn to eat when they get the chance. Though I must say, our pace is generally slower than yours.
0: I dare say.
1: Your morning has been rather... full. A broken arm, a bullet wound, a pair of twins.
0: Don't forget the sick horse I like that.
1: I'm not likely to forget that. No, seriously, Dr. Adams, don't you think the practice I can offer you in Philadelphia would give you a more productive life?
0: Well, I'm trying to get the time to think about it, Dr. Weber. I can't deny that it is an interesting idea. It's very interesting. The opportunity...
1: The opportunities for participating in medical advances would be tremendous. And I should think most satisfying. And there's something else, Doctor, that I don't wish to sound presumptuous.
0: Oh, don't you worry about it. I know. I'm getting older.
1: It's just that life might be easier.
2: Doc, it's Mary. She's fainted dead away. I can't rouse her.
0: Where is she?
2: Well, she's out to the place. I had a ride to get you.
0: All right, Tom. Go on back to her. I'll come.
2: Right away, Doc?
0: Right away. You stay on and finish your dinner, Doc.
1: Well, certainly not. I don't want to miss any of this.

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1: Oh, Doc. Doc, I'm glad you got here so fast.
2: She's roused some, but it hurts her awful bad.
1: All right, Tom. Oh, this is Dr. Wilbur from Philadelphia.
2: Hello.
1: We'll look at it together.
2: Hello, Tom.
1: Doc? Yes, Tom?
2: You sure this fellow's a good doctor?
1: I'm sure he is, Tom. Let's go.
2: Is he as good as you are, Doc?
1: Well, most people say he was better.
2: I'd want to be sure before he came Mary.
1: You can be sure.
2: Okay. I'll tell her you're here.
3: Thanks for your recommendation, Doctor. A man wouldn't get far without it.
1: No, they just know me.
4: In here, Doc.
1: Well, hello, Mary. This is Dr. Weber.
5: Doc. Doc. Can you help me?
1: If you'll let me.
5: You mean that operation?
1: Well, I told you, Mary. You should have had it before. It's the only chance you've got.
5: Tom?
2: I can't say no again, Mary. You just took too bad. You go ahead, Doc.
1: Will you assist me, Dr. Wilbur?
3: I'd be proud to, Dr. Adams.

0: Dr. Adams. Dr. Adams.
1: Oh, I'm sorry. I was thinking.
0: I wondered if you'd noticed. Well, it looks to me like an Indian waiting there by the road.
1: Yes, I see him.
0: Well, I guess the best way is to pay no attention to him, isn't it?
1: No,
0: Dr. Adams.
1: He wants to talk to me.
0: Well, are you sure you should?
1: Well, hello, Strongbird.
2: I bring robe.
1: That is a fine robe, Strongbird. You killed a big buffalo.
2: The robe is for my son's eyes.
1: You didn't need to bring a gift, Strongbird. I was glad to help
2: him. White doctor brings sight back to son. Strongbird brings thanks from his people.
1: You tell your people that they're welcome. I thank them for the robe.
2: Yeah. Strongbird, go.
1: Dr. Weber, can you hold this robe for me?
0: Oh, yes, certainly. Yes, certainly. Dr. Adams, you treat Indians, too?
1: Well, only when they'll let me, Dr. Weber. Only when they'll let me.
0: Dr. Adams.
1: Yes?
0: We have a lot of things to offer you in Philadelphia, but I was wrong about one thing. We can't offer you more variety. I have seen some astounding things today. I just watched you perform a delicate and dangerous operation under the crudest circumstances, and perform it with as much skill as though you had the latest equipment.
1: Well, you learn to use what you've got, Dr. Weber.
0: And I've seen you receive thanks from a wild Indian.
1: Oh, Indians are people.
0: You know, I wasn't so sure at first, Dr. Adams. But now I know. We would be very lucky to have you in Philadelphia. If you feel you can come.
1: Well, I'd like to come, but...
0: But you're not coming, are you?
1: No, I guess I'm not. A man has to stay where he's needed. I haven't made much of a mark in medicine. Then maybe I'd have more of a chance of that, but I'm needed here, Dr. Weller. I'm needed here. Can you understand that?
0: I can understand it, Dr. Adams. And I can even envy you.

0: Here's your bag, Dr. Weber.
1: Thank you. And here's payment for my bill.
0: Thank you, sir. I hope you had a pleasant stay in Dodge City.
1: Oh, yes. Yes, indeed.
0: It was certainly a pleasure having a man like you visit us. I hope you'll come again.
1: Thank you.
0: We don't get a chance to see a fine doctor in Dodge very often.
1: Oh, yes, you do, Mr. Dobie. Yes, you do. Every day.

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In addition to the sparkling Bing Crosby, Rosemary Clooney show, we're equally delighted to present at this same address each weekday the assorted talents of Art Linkletter, the house party man, Gary Moore and Durwood Kirby, and the rousing Arthur Godfrey time. There's no business like show business, and nowhere else such a fine sampling of the same than on this blockbuster CBS Radio Network Entertainment Fest. Nicest thing about it is, should you miss any or all of these great stars on a Monday, you can catch right up with them the next day, or any weekday you're so inclined. 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

Gunsmoke. Produced and directed in Hollywood by Norman McDonald, stars William Conrad as Matt Dillon, U.S. Marshal. The story was specially written for Gunsmoke by Marion Clark, with editorial supervision by John Meston. Featured in the cast were John Daner, Virginia Gregg, Vic Perrin, Ralph Moody, Sam Edwards, and James Nuther. Harley Bear is Chester, Howard McNear is Doc, and Georgia Ellis is Kitty. 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

0: had one in Illinois.
1: Thank you.
2: Thank you very much. Appreciate it. I had a boy, Luther.

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1: Johnny Dollar.
2: Ready with your call to San Francisco. Go ahead, please.
1: Hello.
3: That you, Johnny?
1: Yeah, I'm in Salt City.
3: I'm surprised they have phones there. How does it look? Located Ed Julian yet?
1: I just got here. It looks terrible, and I haven't even located a hotel room. Mr. Gumby, if I have any luck at all, I'll be back in San Francisco by tonight.
3: With Ed Julian?
1: I'll serve the subpoena on him if he's around. From what I've been able to pick up, there isn't much of a law enforcement agency here.
3: You get that subpoena in his hands, and he'll have to answer to it. He's still in this county, even if they have to use state police to grab him.
1: Okay.
3: Anything I can do for you here?
1: Yeah. Find out how a town like this ever got built.
0: Tonight, and every weekday night, Bob Bailey in the transcribed adventures of the man with the action-packed expense account, America's fabulous freelance insurance investigator.
1: Yours truly, Johnny Dollar.

0: 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The following is an accounting of expenditures during my investigation of the Salt City matter. It all started when Sam Rubin asked me to bodyguard Ed Julian. Julian was supposed to be in San Francisco, but I never saw him there. I saw his wife and his lawyer and the insurance agent who had sold him the policy, but no Ed Julian. And then a clerk at his apartment told me about Salt City. He didn't tell me much else. I found the rest out for myself. I checked my bag in a station locker and walked over to the Salt City Bar and Grill. Expense account item 12, 10 cents, coffee.
1: Just getting on the train?
0: Yeah, a few minutes ago.
1: Everybody calls me Connie.
0: Everybody calls me Johnny.
1: That's nice. Never seen you around here before.
0: Well, I've never been around here before.
1: Gonna stay long?
0: I hope not. No fault of yours.
1: I can't blame you. As soon as I get a steak for myself, I'm pulling out too. All kinds of funny things going on around here. Now, for instance, last week I... Hello, Mr. Reno.
0: I recognized him from the Landry killing that he'd stood trial for in Baltimore in 1950. He still looked like his pictures, tall, thin, quiet. I'd always wondered where he disappeared to after his lawyer got him off with a bought jury.
2: My name is Jim Reno. I run this restaurant. Everything all right?
0: Everything's fine.
2: Oh, that's good. Good. You ought to have some of us, too.
0: This time of morning?
2: Sure, just the thing. Connie, why don't you go back in the kitchen and put some stew on the fire, huh?
1: Well, Mr. Reno, I don't cook. You know that.
2: Learn.
1: Yes, sir. Yes, sir.
0: You wouldn't be connected with the Salt City Smeller Works, would you, Mr. Reno?
2: I own them. With some other friend.
0: Then you might know Ed Julian. I understand he owns...
2: Yes, I know Ed. He's out there at the Smeller Works, staying in a cottage right by the office. I'll call your taxi if you like.
0: Well, the last taxi driver I asked to drive me out there threatened to call a cop.
2: Well, in this town, it's better if I call. You know, small town.
0: Sure.
2: Finish your coffee, Mr. Dollar.
0: What?
2: I'll call the cab for you. I own the taxi company, too.
0: Expense account item 12, 10 more cents, more coffee. While I waited for the cab to appear. Somehow I wasn't surprised that Jim Reno had been able to read my name in the coffee grounds. But by that time I'd learned not to be surprised by anything in Salt City. Item 13, 50 cents tip the cab ride out to the Smeller Works was on Mr. Reno. The chimneys and stacks were dark and sullen against a gray storm-gathering sky. The only sound was a gasoline generator somewhere. Lights were on at intervals across the smoky area. One dim light burning in a little yellow cottage just inside the main gate caught my eye. No one seemed around to ask questions of me, so I walked in. Ed Julian and another man I didn't recognize were sitting in chairs opposite each other. Neither of them moved or flicked an eyelash. They just sat there, propped up, staring at each other. I got closer and decided one could get surprised in Salt City. They weren't dead. Dead men don't perspire. Dead men don't have pulses. Dead men don't breathe. They were just kind of in between. If you ever walk into a house in Salt City and find two men just sitting in a room quietly staring at each other, and they aren't dead, turn around or walk out.
3: Johnny Dollar.
0: Don't fall down on your hands and knees and crawl around the floor like I did. Don't start to laugh to yourself about nothing at all. Don't get creepy and perspire. And don't prop yourself up against the wall and wait for something to happen. And then I could see somebody standing beside me looking down. And I couldn't move my arms and my legs, and that's pretty funny. Somebody laughed about it. Then it came to me I was doing the laughing. The noise was coming out of me. Somebody leaned down and took my gun out of my shoulder holster. He was wearing gloves and dark glasses. And then all at once he had a face.
2: Easy, Dollar, easy. I'll just take this.
3: Sure, sure. I know all about it.
4: What is this?
3: You came to town looking for Ed Julian so you could protect him. Maybe serve a subpoena. Get him in jail. Well, Ed don't need no protecting. You can see that. He don't need no subpoena. He don't need anything, Della. Not now. You hear me?
4: I hear. You slipped me something at the cafe.
3: Nah, don't you worry about that. You see, Dollar, you were just out on a regular job for Sam Rubin. But you got in a fight in Ed's place in San Francisco, bashed up a couple of his boys. You came over to Salt City looking for him. You walked in this place, and Ed was sitting here talking to Chili Winters.
4: That other fella's Chili Winters?
3: Nah, you're getting it. Chili Winters, a big powder from the East. Bad boy. Ed didn't want you to protect him, did he, Dollar? No. No, he didn't. He didn't want to take the subpoena. No, he didn't. So you argued with him, didn't you?
4: No.
3: You argued with him like you did with a pair of his boys in San Francisco. You beat them up. Well, Chili got into the argument here now, didn't he? Chili might have pulled a gun on you. He was famous for that.
4: I don't know what you're talking
3: about. And you had to protect yourself. You just pulled out your gun and you shot them both. Like this.
4: Oh, no, no. You...
3: Well, Dolly, you just shot and killed Ed Julian and Chili Winters. As good a job as anyone in this town ever saw. And I saw it. Guess I'll have to call the police.
4: An autopsy report will show they were drugged before they were killed. And how are you going to explain that?
3: We don't believe in autopsy reports in Salt City. All our police need is your gun.
4: It won't work, you know.
3: Now, Dollar, you know it will. You'll be arraigned, indicted, and tried right here in Salt City. It'll be second degree or self-defense, maybe. Now, if I'd have done it, or some of the boys had done it, there'd have been all kinds of trouble from San Francisco to New York.
4: This is the way it was figured.
3: This is the way. You walk right into it. Right smack into it.
5: You pay! Hey, you crazy fool! You can't do anything!
4: He got to his feet and tried to drag me up with him, and then both of us toppled over into a lamp. And then I had the lamp base in my hand.

0: In any other place, the next move would have been to run to the nearest police station. But from what I'd heard of the brand of law and order practiced in Salt City, that wouldn't have been much help to me. Instead, I walked the 3 miles back to town, making my way over the crusted arroyos and cactus lands that seemed to surround it. My first stop, the Reno Bar and Grill.
1: Oh, my, what happened to you?
0: That's about the longest story in history. Anybody around?
1: Just you and me, Johnny.
0: My full name's Johnny Dollar. I'm an insurance investigator. I came here to see Ed Julian. I saw him shot to death.
1: What?
0: Now, listen to me. I saw him shot to death along with a man named Chili Winters about half an hour ago. Jim Reno did the shooting with my gun.
1: I better call a police...
0: Wait. Now, listen to me. Remember, I came in here from the station. I made a phone call from that booth outside there.
1: Yeah.
0: I sat down, had some coffee, 2 cups.
1: We talked. I remember.
0: Do you remember putting anything in my coffee?
1: Me? What are you talking about?
0: Somebody did. Probably Reno when he came up. Now, look, you said something about wanting to get out of Salt City.
1: Well, sure, but...
0: Now's your chance. I'll get you out of here.
1: How?
0: You got a car?
1: No.
0: All right. Can you buy one for this?
1: $350? I think so.
0: Go do it. I'll wait here for you.
1: Well, you better not wait here. My room's across the street, second floor. Use the back stairway. I'll be there in a half hour.
0: Expense account item 14, $350. One automobile, 1948 vintage. The waitress returned with it in exactly one half hour. In another 10 minutes, the time it took her to pack 2 suitcases, we were on the road to San Francisco. Item 15, $18.30, gas and oil. It took us 7 hours and 20 minutes to make it. Item 17, $50. I gave the waitress the car and the money, then went back to my hotel, showered, shaved, and changed clothes, and made a phone call.
2: Who?
0: Johnny Dollar, Inspector.
2: You're wanted for murder in Salt City. Police all over the state are looking for you.
0: Yeah, I thought they might be. Inspector... I'll be glad to explain all of it, but I need some time.
2: Come on down and explain it, and then we'll see if you can have any time.
0: Now listen to me. I was sent to Salt City to be a patsy. Reno wanted to get rid of Ed Julian and Chili Winters.
2: Where are you?
0: Never mind.
2: Well, you've got 5 minutes to get down here and turn yourself in. Otherwise, you'll go out on an APB.
0: I got out of the hotel in about 20 seconds. A cab picked me up, and I spent item 15, $3, transportation, getting to Ray Gumby's office at 8 Julian's Enterprises. No Ray Gumby. Item 16, $8, more cab fare, this time locating Ray Gumby's home address, an apartment over in Berkeley. He took a long time to answer.
3: Dollar.
0: I don't know how he ever made it with the 2 holes in his neck. He lurched forward and I caught him. Who did it, Mr. Gumby?
3: Swifty, look. You met him at Ed's apartment house. Came by about an hour ago. What's it all about? Why, Johnny? Why?
0: Why? It was a good question. Little Ray Gumby was a dead attorney. And Ed Julian and Chili Winters were dead gunsels. Why? Everywhere I seemed to go, people were dying hard, violently, without apparent reason. Why? I had one idea. Same old thing. The feeling, the old feeling. It didn't explain anything. It was just there.

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1: It winds up tomorrow, the whys and the wherefores, love and hate, the usual ingredients for big explosions. Join us, won't you? Yours truly, Johnny Dollar.
0: Yours truly, Johnny Dollar, starring Bob Bailey, is transcribed in Hollywood. Written by John Dawson, it is produced and directed by Jack Johnstone. Be sure to join us tomorrow night, same time and station, for the next exciting episode of Yours Truly, Johnny Dollar. Roy Rowan speaking.

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It's the hammer of justice. 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

0: That's pretty hard to play right off the bat. We don't know that.
1: I think it's getting on and it's getting kind of late. And I know you folks have got a concert.
2: Let's do one more.
1: Please.
2: Let's do one more.
1: Something to wake us up and put us to bed at the same time.
2: Okay.
1: We got one of those.

0: 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In three parts. Part one is entitled.
1: I'll never forget that terrible sound, listeners. Perhaps you'd better hear it again. It started back in 1889. It was the worst storm they'd ever known in the Dolomites. I, Lord Seagorn, daredevil fretwork champion, was lost with my servants on the side of a precipitous mountain in a horse-drawn motor car. Why have we stopped, O'Brien?
2: I think the horse must be tired, sir.
1: Why?
2: He's got his pajamas on, begone.
3: I think we're lost, mate.
1: Tut, tut, what a nuisance. Well, there's naught for it, mate. We'll spend the night here. I'll sleep in the ditch, and you sleep standing up, holding an umbrella over me. Unroll my brass bedstead and erect my marble washstand. Whoa. Abdul! Oh,
4: what do you want, Saburi?
1: Before I retire, prepare a light 16-course banquet.
4: I go and connect the gas stove up to the horse, Uri.
1: Mind you get the right end this time. William, lay out my evening dress.
3: Oh, sir, you wear an evening dress in this rain and mud, mate.
1: Yes, remember all of you. We are British. Together, hip hip.
3: Right.
1: Good. Next, hoist a small Union Jack and unveil a bust of Queen Victoria. Now, I'll just make a rough Englishman lost on the mountainside menu. Brown Windsor soup, meat, two veg, cabinet pudding boiled, and jam. Sir, make your mouth water.
3: Listen, mate. There it is again, mate. And again, mate. Unless I'm mistaken, it's gonna go again, mate.
1: I wonder what it is, mate.
3: It's a bell ringing, mate.
1: There you go, jumping to conclusions. We'll soon find out. O'Brien, strike one of my monogrammed matches. Look, a castle a mere 20 miles away. After it, before it gets away.
4: Wait a minute,

0: Well, here we are, men. 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
1: Thank heaven. My feet have been killing me.
0: You're not the only one they've been killing. Right? Abdul, heist the French Union Jack. Now, let's see how we get into this castle. Ah, a door. O'Brien, lay out my knocking on door suit. 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

0: 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I'm willing to pay.
1: Min, I think he wants to go out.

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1: We don't know what it is, but when it wants to go, it screams.
2: Who are these men, Crump?
1: They're men, Min.
2: They're men, Min.
1: They're staying the night.
2: Oh. What room are we going to put them in, Crump? Oh, no, what room?
1: What about the power? The power room.
3: Hey,

0: I don't know.
1: Oh.
0: Oh, dear. Oh, they've gone. Where are you, sir?
2: Upstairs in bed.
0: Good night.
3: Good evening, Crun. We have fresh visitors there.
0: Dr. Long Dongle. You're home early tonight, sir.
3: Yes, Crun. I watched her dance again tonight. Oh, how she danced. She danced like spots before the eyes.
0: He's talking about Senorita La Tiger Nutters. Every night he goes to the Kathy Filthmuck to watch her dance.
3: Yes, Crun. 3 years ago, she said, Dr. Long Dongle, the day you can give me 50 pairs of castanets, I'll marry you. Well,
4: I've got 48 pairs.
1: Oh, naughty man. Then, then, Dr. Long Dongle, you only want 2 more pairs, eh, buddy?
3: Yes, buddy. Just 2.
1: Oh.
3: I nearly got them tonight, but just failed. Crun!
0: Yes? Yeah?
3: Take my skull-cutting mallet and teeth-catching bucket. How sweet. The children are awake. It's little green wretch. He needs changing. See, now what did I change him for last time? Bannister.
1: Yes?
3: A moment of quiet meditation. Play me a gramophone record.
1: Right.
3: Oh, Crumb, they don't write tunes like that anymore.
0: Mac Gilgay gets pretty near it, you know.
3: Needle, noddle, no. More brown power.

0: You asleep, mate?
1: Of course we are. You don't think we make this noise when we're awake, do you? O'Brien, lay out my waking up suit.
0: Hello. There's something under the bed, mate.
1: Thank heaven for that.
0: It's been moving about, mate.
1: I don't believe it, mate.
0: Shh. Listen.
2: Come when you're like a boy. Under the bed.
1: Come out, you singer of music.
3: Hello.
1: Before me stood a ragged idiot dressed in a grass skirt, water wings, and a perforated bronze trilby.
4: Ah, oh. There you are, naughty little Eccles.
5: No, Dr. Lingle Dumbler.
4: Getting out of bed after I tucked you in and battered you unconscious for the night.
5: Hello.
4: Gentlemen, I am the caretaker. My apologies. You won't be disturbed further.
6: Ah.
4: What lovely teeth you have. False.
1: No, perfectly true. They are lovely teeth. Why?
4: Nothing. Good night.
1: Jolly fellow. What's the time, Dad? 1 o'clock. Good night, all.
7: Good night.

0: They're fast asleep. Hand me the skull mallet.
1: There.
0: Hold the teeth bucket in front of his cake hole. Now.
2: Oh, yeah. Mate.
3: That was the sound I told you of earlier, dear listeners. Hurriedly, I struck a match and lit a light bulb. There on the floor was William.
2: Whoa, me choppers have come, mate. Someone hit me on the back of me nut and that blew me full of teeth, mate.
3: O'Brien, lay out my looking for teeth suit. Wait. I've suddenly realized something. Except for Tuck the Long Dongle, no one else in this castle has teeth. I'm going to have a word with him. O'Brien, lay out my having a word with him suit. Right here. Tuck the Long Dongle! Tuck the Long Dongle! Dingle Dongle Dongle Dongle!
2: Will you stop all that shouting? I'm trying to have a kip.
3: Come here, little nook.
2: Let go, my ear, old you. Let go or I'll call little Jim.
3: Call him then.
2: Jim? Little Jim, little Jim. Where are you, little Jim? Little Jim.
3: Why doesn't he answer?
2: He's in Africa.
3: Where's Dr. Long Dongle?
2: I don't know, Mr. Dongler.
3: Speak, rapscallion.
2: Stop, you're pulling my ear off. Now look at you, Dan. You pulled it off. Give it to me. I need body for the day.
3: Come on, hairless little nerk. Who are you?
2: I'm a pure-hearted type English scout on the camping-type holiday.
3: Camping? Why are you camping indoors?
2: To park here outside. I'm the new indoor scout.
3: You'd better come with me. I might need you for protection. I'll use you as a club.
2: No, no. I'm no good at protection. I'm a rotten coward, I am. Look, here's my junior coward's badge.
3: That voice is coming from under this floor. I'll just put on my floor lifting suit. Now lift.
2: Don't stand there making a noise. Give me a hand, you big fat.
3: Dear listeners, from out of an underground dungeon came a crowd of toothless ragged men in brown paper nightshirts.
4: Let me explain, short type man. 48 of us have been kept prisoner down here after having our false teeth stolen.
5: But they must have our teeth.
3: Leave it to me. First, let's drop this flagstone back in place.
2: Hey! Look, my foot! Look at you, donkey, with it. Shaped like a starting handle.
3: Excellent. O'Brien, lay out my leader of toothless men suit. Right, gentlemen, follow me. We march to find the missing teeth. One, two, on to him. Like a pack of hungry wolves on the train.
6: We are out to get the best or the line. We are out to get the best
7: or the line. Folks, while I still got my choppers, here's my song, Be Gone. Who's got the money? You got the money. No, you got the money. No, you got the money. Well, I ain't got the money. Well, I ain't got the money. We ain't going nowhere. Who's got the suitcase? You got the suitcase. No, you got the suitcase. I ain't got the suitcase. I ain't got the suitcase. Well, I ain't got the suitcase. I

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I ain't got the baby, well, I ain't got the baby. We ain't going nowhere. Who turn the gas off? You turn the gas off. No, you turn the gas off. No, you turn the gas off. I ain't turn the gas off. Well, I ain't turn it off. We ain't going nowhere. Have you got the camera? No. Cigarettes? No. Band-aids, zombie aids, razor blades? No. Clean shirts? No. Radio? No. We're gonna stay right at home. Who's got the roadmap? You got the roadmap. You got the roadmap. You got the roadmap. I ain't got the roadmap. Well, I ain't got the roadmap. We ain't going nowhere. Ain't got the money. Ain't got the suitcase. Ain't got the roadmap. Ain't got the baby. Ain't got the address. Ain't got directions. We ain't.

0: We return you now to part three, The Castle of Missing Teeth.
1: Tight laughing. Look, aren't they beautiful, mother dear?
2: Oh, lovely, lovely.
1: Another pair of castanets for Signorita La Tiganota. That's 49 pairs I've got. One more pair, and she's promised to be mine. Oh. So much for the chatty plot. Quick, mother, hide under the carpet.
2: What?
1: Come in.
3: Ah, good evening. Any possibility of contacting the police from here?
4: I'm afraid not.
3: Thank heaven, safe at last.
4: What brings you here at this late hour?
3: I'm lost, dear fellow, lost, completely lost. Me and the regiment were marching along, you know, and suddenly, quite by accident, me and the regimental funds took the wrong turning.
4: How rotten for the regiment.
3: Yes.
4: Don't they want you back?
3: Oh, yes, indeed, yes. Everywhere you'll see my notices. Wanted, Major Bloodnock. Ah. I should say, look here. Why are you staring at me like that?
5: Your teeth. Are they false?
3: Hmm? Oh, yes. What's more, they're of great sentimental value. You see, they belong to my great-grandmother.
4: It must be wonderful to have a family heirloom.
3: Yes. Do you mind if I take my kilt off? It's rather hot in here. Whoa!
4: What's up?
3: That lump in the carpet. It moved.
4: Yes. It's the only carpet in the world with a moving lump.
3: It must be quite valuable, then.
4: It has a great sentimental value. You see, that lump belongs to my mother.
3: What a lovely heirloom to leave behind. A large moving lump. People aren't as thoughtful these days, you know.
4: This bucket you see is also an heirloom.
3: Mm-hmm.
4: Just bend over it and look at the bottom.
3: I can't see anything to it. Oh! Oh, me choppers!
1: Oh. Bottom! Not so fast, Dr. Longdongler!
3: Teeth!
1: We were done. Where are you hiding these men's teeth?
6: We want teeth!
7: Silence! Don't move, any of you, or I'll shoot!
1: Fool! Put down the tin of potted shrimps!
7: And starve to death? Never!
1: Long Dongler, I'm willing to bargain with you.
7: Never! Never, Ying Tong Idlai Po! No, gentlemen! I'll not be forestalled now! Ha-ha! I'm too near my goal!
8: I'll starve these tin irritants!
1: Shut up, Beckles!
9: Help! Who's turned the light? Who's turned the light out?
10: It was me! Ha ha!
1: Economical devil! Trying to save electricity, eh? O'Brien?
11: Yeah, begorra, mate.
12: Put on this invisible beard, creep up on the light switch, and while you can't see you, switch it on.
11: Okay, begorra. Okay!
1: Huzzah! Right, men, open your eyes. The light's on.
3: Oh, and Dr. Longdonger. He's gone.
1: Don't worry. The moment he steps outside this castle, the wolves are bound to get him.
3: Why?
1: They're looking for a new goalkeeper. Men, to catch this Dr. Longdonger wouldn't be easy. He's very clever.
12: You mean?
1: We're going to need brains.
12: Oh, I'll go make a tea.
3: Scotch and bringe. Look there, down there. Look, Dongle is escaping.
1: Where?
3: There. Stick your head out of the window. Bandage?
1: No, thanks. O'Brien, lay out my leaving the castle suit. Ben, after him. One, two. I'm

0: With a small stove, Lord Seagoon set off in hot pursuit in his horse-drawn motor car. The trail of missing teeth led them to the village of... And there, they stopped.
1: Now, all out now, men!
2: Wait!
1: It looks like he's in this cafe filth muck.
2: Yes, I think there's something funny going on inside.
1: Why?
2: I can hear somebody laughing.
1: Stop this crazy type toothless humor. And follow me in, men! What do we do now?
3: Now,
1: we don't want to look suspicious.
3: Oh.
1: So put your coats over your heads and crawl nonchalantly across the floor on your backs. And keep your Union Jacks down. Follow me. This is fooling them, eh?
4: Hey, you left on the floor. Hurry up, we're breaking it down. It always makes you spit, doesn't it?
1: I'm sorry, madam. We were looking for escaped miniature convicts.
5: And an evil down here in...
1: Look, it's Long Dongler.
5: Oh. Presenting the cabaret. That queen of reeking Spanish dancers, Senorita Gladys La Tiganuta, my fiancée, with her 50 steaming castanet dancers.
1: Keep calm, men. Let's see what happens.
2: Look, the blacks coming off the castanet.
1: Yes, they're white underneath. Could they be what the listeners have known all along?
4: It's our teeth!
1: Teeth!
4: Our teeth! Those castanets are our teeth!
6: Here is our teeth, man!
1: And that, folks, is how we found Long Dongler's missing teeth hoard. He disappeared from human ken. And I often wonder if he ever continued his teeth activities.
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0: That was the Goon Show, a BBC recorded program featuring Peter Sellers, Harry Seacombe, Spike Milligan, and Valentine Dial, with the Remington Quartet and Max Geldray. The orchestra was conducted by Wallace Stott, script by Spike Milligan, announcer Wallace Greenslade, the program produced by Peter Eaton.

0: that's what it's all about.
1: Third time's the charm.

0: One more kiss, Gloria.
1: Oscar, you're so masterful.
2: Talented, too. Want to see me tap dance?
1: Oh, I'd love to. Golly, gee, Oscar, that's wonderful.
2: Oh, it's nothing, really.
0: I hope she doesn't find out I'm 105 years old.
3: The old goat. And just imagine, they wrote a story about him that you're going to hear on Theater 5.

0: I guess perhaps I am the most procrastinating man you ever met. I didn't kill my wife until my 65th birthday. I might never have killed her at all if it hadn't been for the fact that one day I cleaned out the attic. And the reason I cleaned out the attic was that Nadine was my wife, insisted on it.
1: Well, now, Oscar, what do you think you're doing here?
0: Well, I was just sitting down for a minute, Nadine. I was kind of relaxing.
1: Relaxing? Relaxing at 11 o'clock in the morning?
0: Well, it is my day off.
1: A day off should be used for work. You know that, Oscar.
0: Well, I did the dishes. I made the bed.
1: Why don't you clean out the attic?
0: Oh, now, Nadine.
1: Clean out the attic.
0: So I cleaned out the attic. The attic was clean anyway. Nadine used to make me clean it out once every couple of weeks. But I went up there and moved things from here to there and back again and made sweeping sounds with the broom. And then, I don't know why I did it, but I poked into the eaves. It was an old house we lived in, and by George, I found an old book that I'd never seen there before. The title of the book was Magic Potions and Spells for Ye Complete Sorcerer. I sat down on the floor and started to read it. It was full of recipes. There was one recipe that interested me greatly, principally because of the directions that went with it. I read it over and over again.
1: Well, reading.
0: Oh, I'm sorry, Nadine. I haven't read more than a page or so.
1: Well, stop reading this minute and get busy. And remember, I can hear downstairs whether you're working or not.
0: So I held the broom in one hand and the book in the other, and I swept the broom back and forth on the same place on the floor, and I read the directions that went with that recipe again and again.
1: Finished yet. The rugs must be beaten.
0: Nadine, you're causing me a great deal of discomfort.
1: Well, I never.
0: Still, I might have put the matter from my mind, except that on my 65th birthday, when I was nearly old enough to die, I wandered into the park and watched the lovers strolling in the sunlight, the young men's arms around the young girls' waists. The contrast between my wife and these young girls was almost too much for me to bear. So I went home to be greeted by Nadine.
1: Oscar, clean out the cellar.
0: And I went and stood at the top of the cellar stairs and hesitated.
1: Well, Oscar, go down the stairs and get to it.
0: Nadine, come here.
1: What do you want?
0: Nadine, there are never any passages of tenderness between you and me.
1: What kind of foolishness is this?
0: I never tell you how much I appreciate you, Nadine.
1: Well, you certainly ought to.
0: I know. You may feel, and I wouldn't blame you, that I never think about you very much, but I do. Shall I tell you what I think about, Nadine?
1: Why, yes, Oscar.
0: I think about your clothes. Those worn bombazine dresses with high choker collars.
1: Well, I try to dress like a respectable woman.
0: And I think about those long, shapeless flannel nightgowns you wear. And I don't know of another wife who bounds from her bed to greet each sunrise half an hour before it arrives. And then begins a filibuster against sin, which lasts until the hour you have appointed as a respectable bedtime, 9 p.m.
1: Oh, you do remember that our bedtime is 9 p.m.
0: The sound of your voice never leaves my ears.
1: Oh, you're such a fine, sensible husband.
0: You really think I'm sensible?
1: Of course. You were sensible enough to marry me for my money, weren't you?
0: Ah, and how wisely you've guarded that money for me.
1: That's because I know how highly you prize that money.
0: While we're speaking of it, I should add that I am so grateful that to your fortune, You have added 75% of what I have earned in 40 years of toil.
1: Oh, don't speak of such a little thing.
0: Oh, but I insist on speaking of it. And I'll speak of how there's another side to you, too. For you have known how to spend on great pleasures the other 25% of my earnings. You have not hesitated to plunge recklessly into the delights of stew meat, dark green shapeless dresses, and contributions to missionaries engaged in clothing heathens.
1: What?
0: No price has been too high for you when it was a question of your favorite vegetable, turnips, or your favorite sweet, rice pudding. You have reveled in the extravagance of temperance club dues. Nor have you forgotten my pleasures, for you bought me a bicycle to pedal to work.
1: Oh, why shouldn't I have done all this for my husband?
0: It adds up to this, Nadine. You have been an indefatigably good wife.
1: And you have been a husband.
0: I have only one small complaint.
1: What is that?
0: You dust the keyholes.
1: What is wrong with that, Oscar?
0: I find the symbolism of it depressing.
1: I don't see why.
0: Well, you can think it over on the trip you're going to take.
1: What trip?
0: Here, let me put my hand on your back and I'll tell you what trip.
1: I don't understand.
0: You will in the next couple of seconds. The trip you're going to take is a trip down these cellar stairs.

0: After I had reported my unfortunate wife's unfortunate fatal accident to the police, I mixed the potion according to the recipe in the book I had found in the attic, and then I drank it. I was now a millionaire. And I suppose that was a great wonder, but I had expected other great wonders, less predictable. For a month or two, nothing seemed to happen. And when something did happen, I did not at first appreciate it.
1: Well, what seems to be the trouble, Mr. Brown?
0: Doctor, it's my hair.
1: Your hair?
0: Or maybe my digestion.
1: Your digestion? Well, now, you are 65 years old.
0: I know. That's just it.
1: Well, at 65, a man can't expect to feel like a young man of 30.
0: Well, I guess in a way, it's my eyes, mostly.
1: Well, come now, Mr. Brown. First it's your hair, then it's your digestion, then it's your eyes. Now, which is it?
0: Well, it's all of them, really. Doctor, what color would you say my hair is?
1: Well, it's brown with gray in it.
0: Not gray with brown in it?
1: No.
0: Well, it used to be gray with brown in it, and then it was gray without brown, but now it's brown with gray in it.
1: What are you getting at?
0: And then there's my digestion.
1: Well, a little bicarb of soda.
0: No, I don't need bicarb of soda anymore. That's just the point. My digestion is very good. It's most unsettling.
1: What are you complaining about?
0: My eyes.
1: Well, what about them?
0: Things blur in front of me.
1: Well, we've already established that you're 65 years old.
0: I can't see anything at all clearly unless I take off my glasses.
1: Mr. Brown, you've had a tragic loss recently, haven't you?
0: Yes.
1: Well, I think you should try to put these things out of your mind. Brooding about your wife won't bring her back. Trying to pretend to yourself that you're younger than you are can only lead to overexertion and a possible heart attack. I'd suggest plenty of rest.
0: Thank you, Doctor.
1: That'll be $10, please.
0: I left the doctor's office, and inside me there was a wild stallion of hope beating its hooves against my rib cage. I don't know why I hadn't realized before what was happening. My hair was turning brown again. Once again, I could eat fried foods at midnight without consequence. I had regained the good vision of my younger days. And even as I walked toward home, I began to feel my third teeth pushing my upper plate right out of my mouth. Great wonders indeed. I was growing backwards. I was growing younger.

0: When a man finds that he's growing younger, it poses a problem for him. But I have heard of more unpleasant problems. In the years that followed after my visit to the doctor, I moved from town to town, never staying anywhere long enough to enable neighbors to notice that I was getting 1 year younger every 12 months. I couldn't talk to anybody about my problem or about my hopes and plans, but I was sustained by a lively, wild music that played constantly in my mind's ear. I had had 40 years of Nadine's strident respectability, but that was all over now. I was going to wipe those 40 years out. I proposed to grow backwards until I reached the age of 25 again, and then to find a new wife. But my new wife would be nothing like Nadine. She would be empty-headed. She would be rattle-brained. She would be a peroxide blonde. And above all, she would be fun-loving. But it wouldn't do for her or anyone else to know that I was getting younger, because no blonde in all the land would be empty-headed or rattle-brained enough to open her arms to me if she realized that in a short time she would have to feed me my formula from a baby bottle. So I moved every 6 months, and I was lonely. But what lay ahead of me was worth it. As I approached 30, I found it quite difficult to keep from winking at girls. And when I passed 30 and entered my 20s, the devil kept whispering that starting a few years earlier would really make little difference. My mind was set on 25 as the perfect age for what I had in mind, and so, as austerely as any monk, I saved myself for heaven. When I was 26 minus one half, I hastened to Manhattan, took an apartment on Park Avenue, and for 6 months, I spent money. I spent it in nightclubs and in certain exclusive dress shops. I spent it on exotic food and bubbly drink and costly raiment for costly brunettes. The brunettes, of course, were to rehearse with, for my 25th birthday was fast approaching now. And when finally I went searching for my empty-headed, rattle-brained, fun-loving peroxide blonde, I found her in the chorus line of the Wayfarers Club. Her name was Gloria, and I do believe she fell in love with me at first sight of my wallet. At any rate, she sat with me at my table between portions.
1: Howie, Mr. Brown. Awfully nice of you to take an interest in little me.
0: Not at all. You're very beautiful, you know.
1: You're just saying that.
0: Because it's true.
1: Oh, you.
0: I like the way you talk. Such refreshing unoriginality.
1: Oh, gosh, Mr. Brown. You sure are some flatterer.
0: You don't know what your IQ is by any chance, do you?
1: What's that?
0: Never mind. I guess you've told me. Now, tell me some other things about yourself.
1: Well, you wouldn't think it to look at me, Mr. Brown, but I've had a very hard life.
0: Oh.
1: Mm-hmm. Daddy was a drunk. Mummy took in washing.
0: Dear me.
1: Well, she took in boarders, too, Mr. Brown. So, I ran away as soon as I could.
0: I don't blame you.
1: Oh, I guess I was always a dreamer. I wanted to improve myself. I wanted to find something better than I'd been used to.
0: Of course you did.
1: I guess I've done pretty fine so far.
0: It would certainly seem so. You're the prettiest girl in the whole chorus line.
1: Oh, you.
0: You have more fun here in New York, don't you?
1: Oh, gosh, yes, Mr. Brown. Fun is what I have the most of. You know, it's a funny thing about being in a chorus line. Meet a lot of men, go to a lot of parties.
0: You like parties, don't you?
1: Oh, gosh, sure. There's always men at parties.
0: You like men, too?
1: Name me one thing that's kinder and nicer to a girl and gives her more presents than men.
0: Well, only if you please them.
1: Well, I just love to please men.
0: Gloria, mm-hmm. Did you ever think of just pleasing one man for the rest of your life?
1: Well, it'd have to be the right kind of man.
0: I live on Park Avenue.
1: Do you? Now?
0: Well, I happen to have here in my pocket a list of the stocks that I own.
1: Oh, gosh, Mr. Brown. How would you expect little me to understand stocks? Let's see it.
0: There it is.
1: Goodness gracious. American Tell and Tell.
0: Gloria.
1: Yes, Mr. Brown?
0: Will you marry me?
1: Oh, gee whiz. Of course, Mr. Brown.

0: On my 25th birthday, Gloria and I were married. Our wedding night was quite different from the wedding night I'd spent so many years before with Nadine. The following day, I missed Gloria after lunch, and I went looking for her. I found her in the master bedroom, and I must say, the minute I opened the door, I got the shock of my 105 years. What have you done to your hair? It's mouse brown now.
1: And that's what it will remain. I'm married now so I can be respectable.
0: Where did you get that dress you're wearing?
1: Why, don't you like it?
0: It's shapeless and it's dark green. Where did you get it?
1: From my hope chest.
0: Well, maybe we can get away with the kind of hair you've got, but those clothes will never do at the Wayfarers Club.
1: No, we won't go to the Wayfarers Club any longer. From now on, we go to bed at 9 o'clock.
0: Oh, I need a drink.
1: No, I've thrown all the liquor out. There will be no strong drink in this house.
0: Gloria, I don't understand.
1: And incidentally, my IQ, it's 135.
0: Oh, no.
1: I've made an appointment for you tomorrow with Perkins and Daniels, a very conservative insurance company. They're going to give you a job. And you are going to work hard at it. You don't want to waste your life.
0: I want a divorce.
1: Oh, divorce is not respectable. And besides, you'll never have cause for divorce. I'm not that kind of girl any longer. And as for you, Oscar Brown, it's time you stop behaving like a schoolboy. In case you haven't noticed, your hair is getting gray.
0: I looked in the mirror. She was right. I was getting gray again. I was growing older again like everyone else. The formula, as promised, had given me what I deserved for killing Nadine. Just exactly what I deserved. I was in for another 40 years with Gloria.

0: Theater 5 has presented The Second Chance, written by Robert Sennadella and directed by Warren Somerville. In the cast, George Petrie, Ethel Everett, Evelyn Juster, and William Griffiths. 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

0: Hillbilly.
1: The age of miracles is past.
0: Well, you're in for a jolt. Andy has just told his friends, Amos, the Kingfish, and Van Porter, that he's finally decided, after many bitter experiences, that women no longer have a place in his life.
2: Now, wait a minute, Andy. Why has you got to say that you was all women's? Me and Henry are just here about a swell gal, just the kind you've been looking for.
3: Yes, that's right, Andy. She'd make a wonderful wife for you.
4: Listen, fellas, let me tell you all something. I still like gals, but I just don't want to marry none of them.
5: Oh, what you want to do is to kind of go out with them, but not marry them, huh?
4: That's right. After all, just because a fella likes bread, he ain't got to buy no bakery.
2: Say, Andy, you got the wrong slant on the whole thing.
4: Listen, gentlemen, it ain't no use. I done closed my mind on the whole idea. I just ain't interested in marrying no women of the opposite sex.
2: Not even if they got a nice fat roll of money in the bank?
4: Not even if they got an, how fat and in what bank?
2: Yeah, well, they got it.
4: Yeah. Well, ain't no use closing my mind so tight I don't get no ventilation through it, I don't get.
5: Yeah, well, when anybody mentions money, that mind of yours, Andy, just flaps right open, you know it?
3: But listen, Andy, I have done clipped this item out of the morning's paper. Here, read it to him, Kingfish.
2: Oh, yeah, be glad. Say here, Mrs. Minerva DeWitt, widow of the late Lucian DeWitt, wealthy real estate operator of Kansas City, Missouri, has arrived in New York for a short visit. Accompanying Mrs. DeWitt is her charming daughter, Loretta.
3: And there's a picture of them both right next to the article.
2: Andy, look at there. What do you think of that young gal, Loretta?
4: Yeah, she's pretty all right, ain't she?
5: Yeah, let me see that. Oh, that's one of the best-looking gals I done ever see.
4: But, boy, look at that mama of hers. She's a mess, ain't she? With the shortage going on, it's a shame to waste film on a mug like that.
3: Well, I will say the mother might be a bit on the haggy side, all right.
2: Yeah, but this Loretta would make a wonderful wife for you, Andy.
4: Yeah, wait a minute now. Why is you so anxious for me to get married?
2: Oh, well, tell you, Andy, you see, wait a minute. Say, Amos, I know that these little details that we're going to talk about is going to bore you, so I guess me and Henry might as well discuss them with Andy alone.
5: All right, Kingfish, well, I got to go anyway. I'll see you boys later. So long.
4: Yeah, so long, Amos.
3: Well, Andy, to come straight to the point, me and the Kingfish would like to see you marry this gal, because with her money, we might all go in some business together after the marriage has been consumed.
2: You see, Anna, the reason that this Mrs. DeWitt brung Loretta to New York was to find a legible bachelor for her.
3: Yes, that's right, Andy. Mrs. Van Porter met the DeWitts through our numerous social contacts.
4: Yeah, well, marrying a good-looking gal with a lot of money is a big step in a man.

0: Yeah, that's right. Shorty, I was floating on air today. I got a big date coming up with a good-looking rich gal.
1: Yeah, that's bad, Andy. All gals is bad medicine. A man's better off without gals is nothing but trouble. Is she got a friend?
0: I don't know. I don't know, I tell you. Hey, not too heavy with that razor, Shorty. Remember, my face is only skin deep.
1: Yeah, say, Andy, did you have a cut on your face before you come in here?
0: No.
1: Uh-oh. Getting back to this gal you're in love with, Andy.
0: Hey, wait a minute.
1: Hmm?
0: What's happening with my face here, Shorty? It's stinging.
1: Andy, did you ever cut your face about 4 or 5 years ago?
0: Well, yeah, sure.
1: Well, it's bleeding again.
0: Look, Shorty, look here.
1: Mm-hmm.
0: If my face is cut, do something to fix it.
1: Yeah, I was trying now.
0: Well, what you looking for?
1: I was looking for my styptic pencil. I mean my styptic, styptic stencil, my slipstick, first aid kit.
0: Well, get me a hot towel. I can't wait around here like
2: that. Hello there, Andy. I thought I'd find you here. Hi, Shorty.
1: Hello, Kenfish. Andy, there's something wrong with the gas heater that heats the water. I gotta go downstairs and fix it.
0: Yeah, well, hurry up.
2: Brother Andy, everything is all set. Henry done seed Mrs. DeWitt and made appointment for you to call on them this afternoon.
0: Oh, boy, that's great.
2: Anyway, me and Henry has done figured out exactly what you gotta do. Now, in the case of the DeWitts here, you has got to go after the mama first. In other words, you kind of got to act casual with Loretta till you get mama sold on you. You know, sort of smother the old hen with your best charm.
0: Yeah. With that face you got hanging out there, that ain't going to be easy.
2: Listen, Andy, half the job is already done. Henry told me Mrs. DeWitt, she done told her too, that you is one of the most influential men in the financial circles here in town. And she thinks that you is loaded with money.
0: Yeah, well, I expect to be once the wedding is over.
2: Yeah, and to back up the story, while you was at their apartment talking to them, I'll call up and make believe that I is a stockbroker. I'll use the name Rothschild. That sounds kind of like money, you see.
0: Yeah.
2: Then you make it sound like big stuff from your end of the phone.
0: Yeah, okay. Hey, Shorty, when is I going to get that hot towel? Did you check the hot water heater?
1: Yeah, I just down there checking it. Andy, it's going to be a cold towel.
0: Oh, wait a minute. Why ain't the heater working?
1: Well, you know where the coils is. I mean, you know that little door that you do. You know the pilot light where where the water runs too slow? When you go... I didn't pay my gas bill.
3: Oh, Mr. Brown. After all Mr. Van Porter told us about you this morning, Mama and I are so glad you dropped in.
4: Yes. We are so glad you were able to tear yourself away from all your financial offices and drop in on Loretta and me like this.
0: Oh, well, getting away from the offices was nothing. But I kind of hated to bust appointment with my old pal Morgenthau.
4: Morgenthau? Do you know Mr. Morgenthau personally?
0: Oh, does I know J.P. Morgenthau? Why, me and Morgie is the best friends that you...
4: Loretta, darling, would you answer the phone like a good girl?
3: Certainly, Mama. Hello? Yes, Mr. Brown is here.
0: Oh, for me, huh? Do you mind asking who it is, honey? I mean, Loretta.
3: Who's calling him, please? It's a Mr. Rothschild, Mr. Brown.
0: Rothschild? Oh, yeah, one of my brokers. Hello? Well, hello, broker. Yeah, how's things in the market today, old pal? Oh, it is, huh? He say Amalgamated Consolidated is amalgamating with Consolidated Amalgamated. Well, I tell you, old man, better buy me 10,000 shares of their best referred stock. Yeah, you know, the pink kind with gold on them. Well, if it'll help you any, make it 15,000. I got an inch or two of space in my vault that ain't filled up yet. Oh, glad to do it, old pal. Yeah, all right, Kingfish. I mean, Mr., what'd he say,

0: His name was?
1: Rothschild.
0: Oh, yeah, yeah. Goodbye, Mr. Rothschild. Silly. Not like me to forget names. Now, as I was saying, Mr. Rothschild, I mean, Miss DeWitt,
1: My, you bought 15,000 shares of stock.
0: Oh, it's nothing.
2: Well, Mr. Brown, Mom and I invited out to dinner, so if you'll please excuse me, I have to start changing my clothes. But I do hope you'll drop in again sometime. Sometime soon.
0: Yeah, well, I'm going to check with my social secretary when I get home and see if I got tomorrow night open. Maybe you and me could put on the feed bag at some high-class joint.
3: Oh, Mr. Brown, Loretta and I would be delighted.
0: Oh, the two of you, huh? Well, I'll give you a buzz on the phone tomorrow and let you know what time I can call for you.
3: That will be perfectly charming. Shall we dress?
0: Dress? Yeah, you better. I think it'll attract less attention that way.

0: Henry, you say you done spoke to Loretta and her mama since I was over there?
1: Yes, Andy, and I must say that she went over very big with him.
2: Yeah, you sure got over that feeling that you had yesterday that she was all through with women, didn't you, son?
0: Well, this Loretta is different, Amos. Now, there's a gal that's really got something.
2: Oh, she has, huh?
0: Yeah, and she ain't got it all in the bank, neither. But now, Andy, the next thing for you to do is to send the gal a little gift as a token of your esteem. Yeah, because I sure steamed up about her, all right. But now, look here. I has bought this bottle of perfume for you to send to her.
2: Oh, that's a good idea, all right. What kind of perfume did you get, Henry?
1: Well, I think you might be able to smell it through the package. It's called nasturtium.
0: Yeah, let me smell it, Henry.
1: It's made right out of the flowers, right from the flowers.
0: They must have used the roots and all.
2: Hey, I never heard of the stuff myself.
1: But look, Andy, this perfume here has a very delicate scent. And the sales girl told me it would also keep the flies away.
0: Oh, yeah. Well, why don't I just give a can of flip then?
1: No, Andy. I'm sure that I...
3: Hello, everybody.
0: Hello, Lightning. Hello. I'm so glad you dropped in. You want to make a dime?
3: Yes, Miss Andy. Is it going to be in cash?
0: Well, I'll give you a check like I done before.
3: Yes, this time, Miss Andy, could you date the check earlier than 1946?
0: Yeah, okay, Lightning, I'll do it. Here, take this package over to Miss DeWitt and give it to her with all my love and affection.
1: Yes, the address is right on the package.
3: Okay, I'll whiz right over there with it.

0: Yes? What is it?
1: What is your name, please?
0: I'm Mrs. DeWitt.
1: Andy Brown done sent this package to you with all his love and affection.
0: To me? Why, thank you. Thank you.
1: You're welcome.
0: Loretta, did you hear that, honey?
2: What is it, Mama?
0: Oh, that darling boy, Andy. He sent me this gift by one of his butlers. And the butler said Andy sent it with all of his love and affection.
2: Mama, isn't that wonderful? That's why he talked to you yesterday and hardly spoke a word to me. He's after you.
0: Well, if he is, he's close to catching me. Because if he's coming here tonight with love in his heart, I'm meeting him with marriage in my eye.

0: Well, just because Lightning delivered the perfume to Mrs. DeWitt instead of Miss DeWitt, it looks like Andy is unknowingly courting the wrong woman. At the moment, Andy is in his office with Kingfish and Van Porter giving him pointers on proposing.
1: Listen, fellas, my heart's going to tell me how to propose Loretta. Even forgetting the money she got, I was crazy about her.
2: Oh, you really go for the girl, huh, Brother Andy?
1: Oh, yeah. She's with me night and day.
2: Mm-hmm.
1: I read the magazine, there's her face.
2: Mm-hmm.
1: I looks up at the ceiling, there's her face up there looking down at me.
2: Mm-hmm.
1: Why, even at lunch today, I see her face right there in a hamburger. I couldn't eat it.
2: You couldn't eat it, huh?
1: No. You couldn't pour no ketchup on a face like that.
2: Well, that's all right, Andy, but about now pre-posing, you gotta listen to what me and Henry say.
3: Yes, Andy, in the social circles where the DeWitts and my wife travels, it is not the custom to pre-pose directly to the gal. Before you could speak to your loved one, you has gotta ask the old lady.
1: In other words, I has gotta tell her mama first that I wanna ask Loretta to marry me, huh?
2: That, my boy, is the idea.
4: So excited for you. Mr. Brown will be here any minute. Oh, Mama, do you really think he'll propose to you tonight?
5: Well, if he don't, it won't be because I didn't give him a chance. Oh, there's the doorbell now.
4: You'd better answer it, Mama. I'll go on up to my room so you and Mr. Brown can be alone.
5: All right, Loretta. Andy, why, you dear boy. Come in. Come right in.
1: Oh, good evening there, Miss DeWitt. Nice to see you. Say, did that perfume come that I done sent over here?
5: Yes, and it was so sweet of you.
1: Yeah, well, that stuff really gonna come in handy next summer. I notice you ain't got no screens on the place. where's that good-looking daughter of yours, Loretta?
5: Oh, well, Loretta figured that maybe you and me better be alone for a while. You know, just in case you got any personal things on your mind that you want to talk over with me.
1: Yeah, well, I was glad we is alone. I was kind of thinking of having a little talk with you before we tells her.
5: Oh, Andy, you dear boy, ask me anything you want.
1: Well, Miss DeWitt, I've been kind of thinking about the idea of one of them merger things between our two families.
5: Andy, nothing would make me happier than merging the DeWitts and the Andy Browns.
1: Oh, then you is willing, huh?
5: And your eyes overjoyed. Say, would you think of taking Loretta along on the honeymoon?
1: Well, I kind of figured on it.
5: Loretta, honey, come here, will you, darling?
6: Yes, Mama.
4: Oh, hello, Mr. Brown.
1: Hello.
5: Darling. Andy and me have just had a heart-to-heart talk. And do you know what? Just as soon as we can get a marriage license, we're having a wedding in our family.
4: A wedding? Wonderful news. And Mr. Brown? Oh, I guess I really shouldn't call you Mr. Brown now, should I? Maybe I should call you Daddy.
1: Yeah. Or you might even call me, Poopsie.
5: Well, Andy, dear, I'll phone the papers now and have them publish the announcement right away.
1: Yeah, do that, and I'll rush right out and tell all my friends. Yeah, it's true, Gabby. The Kingfish here will tell you. Last night, I done got myself engaged.
7: Oh, I sure am glad to hear it, Andy. Yes, indeed, I'm glad to hear it. Congratulations, son. Many happy returns.
2: Andy, I wishes you all kind of happiness. I'm not changing the subject, but has they said anything about putting their money in your name?
1: Well, no, I ain't brung that up yet.
7: Well, you ought to, Andy, you ought to. You ought to get a transfer of that money in your name right away. Get the money before you're married, Then she can never accuse you of marrying her for her money.
1: Yeah. Well, I ain't worried. This is a love match anyway. Wait a minute. I want to look in the morning paper. They're going to put an announcement in there of our engagement.
2: Yeah, here's the paper right here, Andy. Go ahead.
1: Well, it ain't on the front page.
2: No.
1: Let's get over to the engagement section.
2: Skip the livestock there. Get over there.
1: Here it is right here. DeWitt Brown. Coming as a surprise to their many friends is the announced engagement of Mrs. Minerva DeWitt and Andrew H. Brown, who... Hey, wait a minute. Minerva, that's the old lady.
7: Uh-oh. That's the one you say look like a walrus.
2: Yeah, it must be a mistake, ain't it?
1: Wait a minute. It ain't no mistake, Kingfish. And I know how the whole thing happened.
2: How it happened?
1: Listen, her mama thunk I was pre-posing to her.
2: Uh-huh.
1: Oh, me, what a spite. Now I is engaged to that ugly old hag.
2: Well, then, at least there's a face that you can put ketchup on.
1: Oh, me. Listen. Listen, Gabby, as my lawyer, you've got to get your head together and get me out of there.
7: You was in trouble, Andy. If you try to break the engagement now, she'll sue you for breach of promise.
1: Yeah, well, how is I going to get out of it?
7: Well, as your lawyer, and looking at the case in the full light of the law, it's my firm belief, Andy, that you's got to get a writ of habeas corpus. Yes, indeed, a writ of habeas corpus.
1: Well, what's that going to do for me?
7: Well, that'll prove that she's the habeas corpus, and you can get rid of her. I'll go to work on it right away. Goodbye, boy.
1: No, me.
2: Oh, wait a minute, Andy. I got an idea. Listen. A woman of her social position would never marry you if she thought you was a lawbreaker. Now, Ander, why don't you go over to her house, have somebody play the part of a detective, and come in and arrest you for being a crook?
1: Yeah, I think you got something there. Kingfish, you can play the detective. She ain't never seen you.
2: Now, hold it. Now, wait a minute. Just a second, Ander. I just thought of something, too. If I impersonate a detective, I'll have to get arrested myself. That's against the law, you know.
1: Well, now, listen, Kingfish. You done got me into this jam, and you got to help me get out of it.
2: Okay, Andy. But I wish I'd never thought of the whole idea.
1: Now, just before I ring the bell, Kingfish, you got everything straight?
2: Yeah, now, don't worry none, Andy. Now, listen, I'll give you time to get inside, you see, and... Yeah. Then I'll bust in and put you under arrest for embezzlement.
1: Yeah, okay. And stop shaking.
2: All right.
1: Nobody gonna find out that you ain't a real detective.
2: All right, I'll pull myself together.
1: Yeah. All right, Kingfish, duck. I was ringing the bell.
2: Okay, and I'll scram.
1: Yeah.
5: Oh, Andy, I didn't expect you so early.
1: Yeah, well, I just couldn't stay away. You see, wait a minute, there's a doorbell again. I'll go myself.
5: Oh, it's wonderful having a man around the house.
2: All right, Brown, don't reach for no gun. I got you covered.
1: Oh, caught. Caught at last. Oh, me. Why did I embezzle that money at the bank, forge them checks, rob the vault, kill the bank teller, and then jaywalk while I was making my escape?
5: What is all of this? Who is this man?
2: Madam, I happens to be Inspector Stevens of the FBI, and I's here to do my duty. Don't move, Brown, alias Lefty Louie, alias Gypsy Crook. Don't move or I'll shoot you with this gun.
5: Have you got a warrant for his arrest?
2: A warrant? I got a warrant. Did have one here someplace. Here, Brown, hold this gun while I look through my pocket.
1: glad. Want me to keep it pointed at myself?
2: Oh, yeah, if you don't mind.
5: Andy, I can't believe it. Tell me, did you really commit all these crimes?
1: Yes, sweetheart, I gotta admit it. But don't worry, honey. Andrew H. Brown can handle anything. All I ask you to do is to wait for me. I'll be back in 40 or 50 years. Kingfish, who is that standing in the doorway?
2: A cop.
6: All right, nobody move.
2: Officer, listen, I didn't mean nothing honest. I didn't. You see, the reason I'm playing a detective...
6: Keep your mouth shut, buddy. I'm not after you. I'm here to arrest this dame and the girl who's posing as her daughter.
5: What? You can't pin nothing on me. I ain't done nothing.
6: Oh, no? Well, try to convince a judge of that. For 3 weeks, the whole force has been hunting you two gals for posing as a wealthy DeWitt from Kansas City.
8: The papers that gal and the mother that was posing as the DeWitts has done been convicted.
1: Yeah, Amos, they is up at the penitentiary already.
8: Oh, the penitentiary, huh?
1: Yeah.
8: Yeah, well, after that announcement, though, that they put in the paper, I was wondering, Andy, if a lot of people don't still think that you was engaged to one of them gals.
1: Oh, well, I'm taking care of the whole thing with another announcement in the newspaper. I got it all writ up here.
8: Oh, yes, huh? Let me hear it, Andy. What is it?
1: Says here, Andrew H. Brown regrets to announce that he has broke the engagement of himself and number 7462, mother of 7463.

0: And now, here are Amos and Andy again.
1: I tell you, Amos, I feels now more than ever that I done made up my mind to stay away from women.
2: Oh, Andy, them two gals almost got you in trouble, didn't they, son?
1: If they ever show their two faces around here again, I'm going to throw ketchup all over.

0: how about lunch tomorrow, Faraday?
1: I don't eat lunches, Blackie. If I did, I wouldn't be seen with you.
0: Might do you good.
1: Now stop bothering me and hang up.
0: Inspector, you know you're fond of me.
1: Sure. Like I'm fond of measles.
0: Somebody at the door, Faraday. I'll see you tomorrow, then.
1: Don't bother. And thank whoever is at the door for me for getting rid of you. Goodbye, Blackie.
0: So long, Inspector. Take it easy. Take it easy. I'm coming.
2: I knew you were home, Blackie.
0: Wait.
2: Quick, let me in.
0: What for? Who are you?
2: Please don't stand there. Let me in.
0: Don't look around here because you're not going to stay here very long.
2: Blackie, I'm Harry.
0: You or the way you shoved your way in here.
2: It's been $5,000 and all you got to do is one thing.
0: Didn't you hear what I just said?
2: Yeah, but look, I know you're interested in those kids down at the orphanage. They need a gym. $5,000 would help them get it. All I want you to do is one thing, just one favor.
0: Keep talking.
2: You'll do it, Blackie. You'll do that one thing, $5,000.
0: What's the one thing you're willing to pay all that money for?
2: Just this. You get $5,000. All you have to do is let me sleep in this apartment tonight.

0: And now back to Dick Calmer as Boston Blackie. Enemy to those who make him an enemy. Friend to those who have no friend.
1: Hey, what the...
2: Oh, my overnight guest.
3: Hey, Baker.
4: Hey, what's the matter?
2: It's morning.
4: Huh?
2: You know, daylight, roosters crowing.
4: So what?
2: Get your clothes on and scram.
4: Don't rush me, Blackie. You got your money, take it easy.
2: Look, Baker, you wanted to spend the night here, that's all. It's morning. Now beat it.
4: Hey, what time is it?
2: Clock wants to stop.
4: What? Where's your wristwatch?
2: What's with the time? Get dressed and get out of here.
4: I gotta find out the time. I got it, Blackie. What time's your wristwatch say?
2: Well, it's a... Hey, it's broken.
4: Broken?
2: Say, Baker, is this a gag? Did you break this watch?
4: Of course I didn't, Blackie. My watch stopped, too. I gotta find out what time it is. I'll get the operator. She'll know.
2: This guy's crazy. Gotta get him out of here.
4: Oh, operator. Operator. Huh? There's no answer. The phone doesn't work. It's dead.
2: Look, kid, you're getting on my nerves.
4: I tell you, it's out of order, Blackie. Turn on the radio. I gotta...
2: Hey.
4: Gotta get out of here.
2: If there isn't an...
4: Part of the plan. I gotta look at the clock. I gotta find out the time. I gotta get out of here.
2: For the love of...
4: The door's locked. You lock me in. You don't want me to get out of here. You're in on it too, Blackie.
2: Oh, all right.
4: You're in on it.
2: Get out of the way. Get out of the way and let me try that door.
4: I can't trust nobody. I gotta find out the time. Hurry up, will you?
2: Now, why would anybody want to look... Look, Baker, relax, will you? I'll get the door open. Fine thing, me picking the lock on my own door.
4: Hurry up, Blackie. Hurry up. I gotta find out the time. I got it. They can't do this to me.
2: Stop jabbering. Who can't do what to you?
4: I can't tell you.
2: Okay, Baker, the door's open.
4: Thanks, Blackie. Thanks a lot.
2: Before I let you out, you're gonna tell me what this is all about.
4: No, I'm not, Blackie. You're not gonna make me. I'm getting out of here.
2: Oh, yeah. But... Oh, well. Someday I'll find out why things like this always happen to me. Uh-oh. Hey, Baker. Baker! Somebody stopped our watches, and then they stopped his clock.
5: Oh, wait a minute, will you? Yeah.
6: Inspector Faraday?
5: Yeah, who is it?
6: Sergeant Rollins, Inspector. Sorry to have to wake you up.
5: Not as sorry as I am that you did. What do you want, Rollins?
6: I want to report a murder.
5: Look, Rollins, couldn't you have reported it in a half hour?
6: I don't think so.
5: Whoever was killed won't be any more dead.
6: No.
5: Then what are you bothering me at this hour for?
6: Because of where we found the body.
5: Okay, I'll bite. Where did you find the body?
6: Outside Boston Blackie's apartment.
5: Okay, so you found it outside Boston Blackie's apartment. Now, what made you think that'd make any difference to me?
6: Well, I thought...
5: You thought? Nobody thinks in my department. Just because you found a body outside Boston Blackie's apartment.
6: Yes, sir.
5: Okay, Rollins. I'll get down to Blackie's right away.
2: Well, Faraday, your homicide boys just left and sent the body.
5: Mm-hmm.
2: What do you think?
5: Blackie, I think maybe you killed Baker.
2: Be serious, will you? Baker paid me $5,000 to let him sleep here last night. When I woke up this morning, all he wanted to know was the time.
5: You mean he couldn't tell time?
2: Every clock in the place was broken. My wristwatch was ruined. The telephone wires cut. The radio out of order. Mm-hmm. Then he ran out and was killed.
5: Well, it's 9:15 now. He was killed an hour ago.
2: That much I know. But why was Baker in such a stew to find out the right time when he woke up? And why was somebody very anxious for him not to?
5: Mm. How much do those questions pay?
2: Baker paid for them with his life.
5: Yeah.
2: Well, it sure beats anything I've ever been up against.
5: All I know, Blackie, is that you're mixed up in another murder. You'll have me eating my heart out yet.
2: Don't do it, kid. You'll die of malnutrition.
5: Very funny.
2: I thought so.
5: Suppose you tell me who killed Baker and why.
2: I don't know. Maybe it was robbery.
5: That's out, definitely.
2: You mean you know something?
5: Don't be so surprised. You want to know why I don't think Baker was killed for money?
2: Yes.
5: When my boys examined his body, they found $40,000 in cash on him.
7: Come on, Simpson. Stop watching that clock.
8: Mm-hmm.
7: I'm here and I'm ready to talk business. What are you stalling for?
8: My dear Mr. Wall, I'm not, as you so quaintly put it, stalling. You know yourself that Mr. Baker has first option to buy.
7: Yes, yes, but that option ends at 9 o'clock this morning.
8: Precisely, and that clock says 8:58. Why not give Mr. Baker the benefit of a few minutes, Mr. Wall? He might still show up, and I did give him the first option.
7: I know, I know. Look, are you going to sell me that club or aren't you?
8: Now, please, Mr. Wall, take your hands off my coat. You're creasing it. I hate creased clothes.
7: 9 o'clock. Your clock says so. Hear it?
8: I hear it, and I hear you. You needn't shout. And please take your hands off my coat.
7: Are we going to make a deal?
8: Yes. It's after 9.
7: Okay. Here's the money. Price we agreed on. Well, this is what I call a good morning's work.
8: In that case, good morning.
3: Jack Streeter, the famous band leader, is reported on the bird. Dorothy Kilgallen.
9: Hi, Donnie.
3: Hi.
9: Is your lover boy?
3: Which one?
9: Oh, come on, Dove, baby. You're not through to me. This is Frankie Brown.
3: Oh, my favorite press agent. How are you doing, Frankie?
9: Oh, come see him, sir. How's Colin going?
3: It'd be fine if the phone would only stop. How are things at the Club Simpson?
9: They aren't.
3: What's up?
9: Simpson just sold the joint. Yours truly is out of a job as of next week.
3: Oh, who's the new owner?
9: A guy by the name of Joey Wall. He's going to tear down the place and put up an office building or something.
3: Oh, that's tough, Frankie.
9: Yeah, that's the way it goes.
3: Who is Joey Wall? I never heard of him.
9: Well, he's been around. Say, you don't know of any jobs for me, do you?
3: I wish I did, Frankie. You know how quiet things are right now.
9: Yeah, yeah. Well, keep me in mind.
3: I sure will, Frankie. And if you hear anything I ought to know about, make sure I do.
2: Look, Faraday, I like you, but when are you going to leave my apartment?
7: Someday.
2: I promised I wouldn't work on the Baker murder, and I didn't, but this is your second visit in 2 days.
7: When I'm through in your bedroom closet, I'll leave. I just found this piece of paper on the floor.
2: Keep it 30 days. If nobody calls for it, it's yours.
10: The number on it is Plaza 13500. Whose number is that?
2: How would I know? I didn't write it. And I don't know how it got in my closet. And what difference does it make anyhow?
7: Blackie, I'm working on a murder case. Anything might be a clue as to who killed Baker here yesterday.
2: You might find that anything somewhere else, you know. And I would... Hey, wait a minute.
7: For what?
2: Baker hung his clothes in that closet the other night. And when he grabbed his clothes yesterday morning, the paper could have fallen out. The phone's fixed. Try calling the number, Faraday.
7: Don't tell me what to do.
2: No, wait. I think I know that number. It's the Club Simpson, yeah. The Club Simpson. Now, why should Baker have that number?
7: Search me.
2: Yeah, for my idea of fun.
7: Not sure.
2: Hold it just a second. I saw something about the Club Simpson just before you came in. Dorothy Kilgallen's column. Where's that newspaper?
10: You're sitting on it, genius.
2: You're so right, Inspector. You're so right. Now, let's see. What page is that column? Oh, here it is. Voice of Broadway by Dorothy Kilgallen.
10: Oh, I always read that.
2: The Cafe Society said it abuzz with the news that Edgar Simpson has sold his Club Simpson to Joey Wall.
10: Yeah, so on.
2: It sort of means something.
7: Yeah, what, for instance?
2: Well, suppose Baker wanted to buy the Club Simpson and this Joey Wall wanted it badly enough to kill off any opposition.
7: Okay, I'm supposing. But do you know Wall?
2: Yeah, he's a character. I've met him, but I don't know where to find him.
7: Well, I'll send out an alarm for him. Maybe we can...
2: Keep on talking, Faraday. There's someone at the door, and I'm going to see who it is.
7: There's nobody at the door. Dope.
2: No, well, we'll see right now.
7: What the? No!
2: Oh, no, you don't.
7: No. Winner, new champion, Boston Blake.
2: Thanks, Inspector. This guy on the floor was listening at the keyhole. He must have resented my intruding on his privacy.
7: Who is he, do you know?
2: Sure, he's Joey Wall. The
7: fellow we're just talking about?
2: Yep.
7: Wonder what he wanted listening at that keyhole.
2: Maybe just to show us that the walls have ears.

0: And now, back to Boston Blackie. Harry Baker gives Blackie $5,000 just so he can spend one night in Blackie's apartment. The next morning, Baker wants to know the time. But every clock and watch in Blackie's apartment has been broken. The radio is dead, and the telephone is out of order. Baker runs out of the apartment and is shot. Both Blackie and Inspector Faraday are stumped for motives and clues. But an item in Dorothy Kilgallen's column puts Blackie on the trail of a character called Joey Wall, whom Blackie knocks out. As we return to our story, it is a few moments later.
1: Here's the water, Blackie.
2: Okay, Faraday, stand back. Come on, Wall, you're okay.
1: What? He's coming around, Blackie.
3: Cut it out, I said it. Cut it out, will you?
2: Nobody's going to hurt you, Wall. Now, stand up.
3: Hey, what's the big idea of slugging me?
2: What's the big idea of listening at the keyhole?
3: I was all set to knock on the door when you clipped me.
2: That's your story. What did you want?
3: I wanted to tell you I didn't kill Baker.
2: Okay, you told me. Did you know him?
3: Listen, Blackie, I knew him, I didn't like him, but I didn't kill him.
1: Blackie, the man says he didn't kill him.
2: Okay, Wall, if you didn't kill him, why come to me? Why don't you go to the police?
3: Listen, I admit I followed Baker the night he came here. And the cop in the corner got a peep at my kisser. By now, every cop in town must have my description. I can't go to them now. I want you to explain that to your friend Faraday.
1: You just did. I'm Faraday.
3: What?
1: Why'd you follow Baker to this apartment?
3: Baker had an option on the Club Simpson. I wanted to buy his option, but he wasn't selling. I caught up with him that night just as he was coming in this building. He turned me down for the third time.
2: So you waited for him to show the next morning and you shot him, so you could buy the club at your own price.
3: No, Blackie, I didn't kill him.
1: Well, maybe not, but you're coming to headquarters just the same.
3: Oh, no, you don't. Hold it, Blackie. You too, Faraday.
2: That gun he's holding can talk even louder than he does, Inspector. We'd better hold him.
1: With me, I'm going to
2: hold him. Inspector, hold still.
3: Keep holding him, Blackie. That's smart. Now, so long.
2: We'll see you, Wall.
1: You bet we will.
3: Don't come through that door either, or I'll shoot.
1: Blackie, you're going to let go of me.
2: Sure. But don't go after Wall just yet.
1: No, why not? He threatened us, didn't he?
2: Yes, but you can pick him up anytime.
1: Oh, all right.
2: Right now, I want you to go with me to the Club Simpson. Just before I make Joey Wall eat his words, we might as well eat our lunch.
4: It's good food, Blackie.
1: I'd rather solve the Baker murder than eat.
2: We didn't come here only for the food, Inspector. I came here to see Simpson.
4: The owner of this club?
2: The ex-owner.
4: Yes, sir.
2: I just saw him walk into his office just now.
4: Huh?
2: Wait here for me. I'll try to make this fast.
4: Well, I'm going with you.
2: Don't be silly. I couldn't find out anything in front of you.
4: All right. I'm back.
5: Where do you think you're going?
2: What's it to you, Bubblehead?
5: Look, Mac, nobody goes into the boss until he wants to see him. I don't think he wants to see you.
2: Out of my way, little boy.
5: Oh, what little boy? You
2: want to play, little boy, huh? Okay, play with it.
4: All right. Now, stop it. What is the meaning of this?
5: I tried to keep him out, boss.
2: Hello, Simpson. Since when do you have a bodyguard?
4: Why, Boston Blackie. It's all right, Herkimer. It's quite all right. You may leave us alone.
5: But, boss, he was trying
2: his advice, Bubblehead. Blow.
5: All I was trying to do was my duty.
4: The stupid old. Come in, Blackie.
2: Thanks. Sorry I had to mess up your boy.
4: It's quite all right, Blackie.
2: How long have you had him around?
4: Not too long.
2: Really?
4: Now, what's on your mind?
2: I want answers to a couple of questions.
4: Ask them.
2: A fellow named Baker was killed outside my apartment yesterday.
4: Really?
2: You knew him.
5: I did.
2: I think so.
4: Mm-hmm.
2: But when did you and Joey Wall make your deal for the sale of the club?
4: Yesterday morning. Why?
2: Why?
4: Yes.
2: Because I think Baker was on his way here when he was killed to stop just that.
4: I don't think I understand.
2: You will in a minute. I talked to Baker the night before he died.
4: Yes?
2: And he told me he was supposed to show up here in the morning at 9 o'clock.
4: He told you that, eh?
2: That's right.
4: Well, as a matter of fact, he was. You see, he had an option on the club, an option that had to be exercised by 9 o'clock.
2: Mm-hmm.
4: When it wasn't, I had to sell the place to Joey Wall.
2: I get it.
4: You know?
2: This explains a lot of things. The watches that were gimmicked, the phones, the radio. Wall tried to prevent Baker from getting here on time. When Baker made his dash out of my place, Wall had to shoot him.
4: I imagine I should have said something to the police, but the publicity...
2: Yes, yes, I understand. I was pretty sure Wall was in back of this. Now I'm going to get his back to the wall.
6: Hi, Barry.
1: Blackie, you certainly took your time with Simpson.
2: Yes, but I found out something. Simpson gave me the link between Baker and Wall.
1: What?
2: Baker had an option to buy this club, and Wall wanted to buy the option from him, but Baker wouldn't sell.
1: Yeah, Wall told us that, stupid. While you were inside, I found out something.
2: Beginner's luck.
1: Blackie, Baker had a bank account.
2: Hooray!
1: Shut up and listen.
2: All right.
1: I called headquarters, and the boys found out he withdrew $10,000 about 2 weeks ago.
2: No kidding.
1: Another $40,000 2 days ago, the day before he was killed.
2: $10,000 for an option, huh? No wonder Baker was so anxious to keep that 9 o'clock date. $10,000.
1: Same amount.
2: Hmm. Say, Faraday, what happens to Wall when you catch him?
1: Are you kidding, Blackie? I'm going to throw the book at him.
2: You may find yourself with a couple of blank pages in that book.
1: What are you talking about?
2: You're missing an important piece of evidence.
1: What's that?
2: Never mind, but take it from me. I'll get it for you.
6: Careful now, Alan.
3: Okay.
6: If our tip is right, Joey Wall is hiding out in this apartment.
3: So we break right in, Inspector Carter?
6: Why not?
3: Well,
6: stand by with your gun.
3: Right.
6: I'm going to ram my foot into the door.
3: Okay. I'm ready any time you are.
1: Now.
3: Okay, Wall, hold it where you are.
1: Fine.
3: Cops,
1: huh?
3: That's right. You're Joey Wall?
1: You kicked my door in, you don't even know who I am?
3: That's fine.
6: Wall, all right, Rollins, I've met him before.
1: Well, Wall, what are you waiting for? Get your coat on.
3: I don't want to be inquisitive, but what are you grabbing me for?
6: Murder.
3: I suppose it won't do any good for me to tell you again. I didn't knock off Baker.
6: Yeah, come on, let's get moving.
3: Okay.
6: Wait till Boston Blackie hears I grabbed you without his help.
7: Boston Blackie.
2: Hello, Dorothy.
7: Come in and shut the door, will you?
2: Sure.
7: Thanks. Gosh, Blackie, it's good to see you. What brings you down here?
2: Information, Dorothy, and you're the only one who can give it to me.
7: What do you want to know?
2: Who gave you the tip on the sale of the club Simpson?
7: Oh, that.
2: Yeah.
7: Now, Blackie, you know we're never supposed to reveal a source of information.
2: Well, this once you've got to tell me.
7: What's the story?
2: The murder of this guy, Baker.
7: The one that happened on your doorstep?
2: Yeah. I want you to contact whoever gave you the tip and ask him just one question.
7: All right.
2: And that one question may give me the answer to this whole case.
1: Faraday?
2: This is Blackie, Inspector.
1: Oh, it is?
2: Yeah.
1: I'm glad you called. We grabbed Wall.
2: Good, but I think you're going to have trouble getting a confession from Joey Wall.
1: We caught him. We'll get a confession.
2: I can make it easier for you, Faraday.
1: Easier, not you.
2: Bring Wall down to the Club Simpson at about, say, 10 o'clock. See you later, huh?
1: Blackie, I'm warning you. If this is another of your fool tricks...
2: Don't be silly, Inspector. I'm throwing a party at the Club Simpson, after which you can throw a certain party in jail.
7: Blackie, oh, Blackie.
2: Hi, Dorothy. You got here all right.
7: You know me. Tell me there's a story, and here I am.
2: I remember.
7: It's after 10, though. You're late.
2: Sorry.
7: You said to meet you outside the Club Simpson at 10.
2: I know, but I'm waiting for the stars of the show.
7: Isn't that you?
2: Oh, no. Inspector Faraday and Joey Wall.
7: Faraday arrested Joey Wall, and if Wall is the killer, why all this rigmarole?
2: You'll find out, and soon. Hey. Yeah? There's Faraday now.
7: And he's got Wall with him.
1: Well, Blackie, we're here.
2: No kidding.
7: Anything for the press, Inspector?
1: Oh, Mr. Kilgallen.
7: Hi.
1: No, I'm reserving comment until after Blackie gets through. You may not be able to print what I have.
7: What about you, Mr. Wall?
3: I'm innocent. Blackie, frame me.
2: Hello, Bubblehead. Still guarding that door?
8: Your
2: boss in?
8: Yeah.
2: You still feel like playing, or are you getting out of the way?
8: You can go in. It's okay.
2: Hiya, Simpson.
9: Ah, Blackie. I said they caught Wall.
2: Yes, they caught him.
9: That's right.
2: You know, Simpson, I had quite a talk with Baker the night he stayed at my apartment.
9: So you said when you were here before.
2: Yes, he told me he'd taken his life savings to buy this place. $50,000.
9: Yes, that was his offer.
2: It was?
9: Yes.
2: That's all I wanted to know. Baker never told me he was buying this place for $50,000. You killed him because Wall had offered you $100,000, and you wanted to welch on your option to Baker. He knew somebody was after him. That's why he wanted to sleep at my place.
9: Blackie, surely you're jesting.
2: Am I?
9: Yes.
2: When Wall paid you $100,000?
9: Huh?
2: Dorothy Kilgallen found that out for me from your press agent. That extra $50,000 looked too good for you to lose, especially since you plan to retire. You killed Baker.
9: You can't prove a thing, Blackie. I was here the whole morning of the murder from 8 o'clock on, and I have witnesses.
2: Yeah, but where was your stooge, Herkimer? During the night, you fixed my apartment so Baker wouldn't know the time, but ballistics will match up the bullet from Baker's body with the gun your friend carries.
5: You mean this gun, Mac? All right, don't move. Don't move. My finger wants to pay you off for that wallop you give me.
9: You jerk. I could have talked him out of it.
5: I wasn't taking any chances. Come on, boss. Let's blow.
2: You're not blowing any place, Bubblehead. Your tailwind has died down.
5: Shut up, you.
2: Don't look now, but there's someone in back of you.
5: Don't try that old gimmick on me. I said to shut up.
9: I said drop your gun.
5: Oh, no, you don't.
2: Nice shooting, Faraday.
9: Lucky for you, I showed up. I heard Simpson and the stooge admit all I need to know.
2: Good, but I wasn't lucky, Faraday.
5: Hmm?
2: I planned it that way, for Dorothy Kilgallen.
5: Was that why she's out in the club?
2: Sure. She did me a favor, so I promised her a scoop, and she works for an afternoon paper. By now, all the morning sheets have gone to bed.
5: Blackie, why don't you make like the morning papers? You go to bed, too.
2: Sure, Faraday, but I want to sleep where you sleep.
5: Hmm?
2: Okay, if I borrow your office.

0: If any more calls come in, hand them to Sergeant Matthews. I'm busy. Goodbye.
1: Never get any work done around here with all those fool calls. Let's see, where was I? Oh, no, go away.
0: Okay, who is it?
2: It's me, Inspector Faraday.
0: Barton, didn't Mac at the desk tell you I was busy?
2: Yes, sir.
0: Didn't he tell you to report to Sergeant Matthews?
2: Yes, sir.
0: What's the matter? Don't you like the sergeant?
2: Well, Matthews is out getting something to eat.
0: And what you have couldn't wait. You just had to see me.
2: Yes, sir.
0: Well, if it's anything less than City Hall blowing up, you better start running. What is it? I found a body.
3: Did you bring it with you?
2: Well, no, sir. It's still out on the Viking.
0: Montgomery Street. Well, if this is your idea of a joke...
2: Inspector, I saw the body on the boat, the Viking, and the boat is on Montgomery Street. Honest, Inspector. Clancy's down there now waiting for the boys from the lab.
0: A boat on dry land with a body on it.
2: Oh, yes.
0: You sit... Shut up. Barton, go out and find Boston Blackie. Bring him back here.
2: Boston Blackie?
0: Yeah. That Blackie has an answer for everything. I want to hear what he has to say about this.

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1: I wish I had some kind of affirmative message to leave you with. I don't. Would you take two negative messages? My mother used to say to me when I was younger, if a strange man comes up to you and offers you candy and wants you to get into the back of his car with him, go.

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1: Well, I'll take it. 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
0: 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Just reach above the bar and press the button right there under the handy laminated imitation mason at Wild West Gun Rack with a look of real wood for the channel of your choice.
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4: Can I get a little more orange in his face?
2: Sure, right there.
4: Where, right?
2: No,
4: move
2: back.
4: Under the trigger here?
2: Yeah, that's right.
4: Wait a second, I got to get the safety off. Oh! Look at that blue horse.
2: All right, yeah.
4: That's, I think I've,
2: Look at the muscles on that dude. He's got muscles in his ear.
4: That's, Steve Reeves.
2: No.
4: There,
2: no,
4: that's Steve
2: Reeves. That's Agnes Moorehead.
4: Oh, yeah? I've seen this one. Where's the bathroom?
2: Huh? Oh, right next to the radio there. Completely modulated with dual left and right stereo speakers and two compatible frequencies. Your AM. By the way, we also have FM right here.
4: FM over here? Let me try it.
5: Oh, hop in your wife and head in any direction on the freeway of your choice. And we'll see you in a couple of hours. Here at Ralph's Spoilsport Motors, the world's biggest, here in the city of fine music. Thanks for the insurrection, and now back to our morning concert and afternoon showtime favorite, the Magic Bowl Movement from Symphony in C Minor by Johann Amadeus Majewski.
4: Hey, Ralph, that's great fidelity on that FM, such a...
2: Well, listen, you
4: nice
2: haven't
4: tone.
2: Heard nothing yet. I've got right here this scarf for your transatlantic driving pleasure, this fully holographic Seamaster shortwave radio in this non-returnable, non-disposable Zigbind carrying case.
4: Can I get Duluth on it?
2: Duluth, Mago, you can get Tierra del Fuego.
4: Nice picture. I like it.
2: What?
4: I like it.
2: What? Wait a minute.
4: I said, Ralph.
2: Wait a minute. Let me turn off the
4: car.
2: Get back to
4: the
2: computer. Turn this FM off here. This radio over here. Okay.
4: I'll get the TV.
2: No. Leave it on for a minute.
6: What has happened to your nose?
7: I just returned from Rome.
6: What?
2: I have seen this before. Go ahead. Turn
6: what,
2: on.
6: What?
2: Well, that's it. Here's your keys. Goodbye, friends, and happy motoring back on the freeway, which is already in progress.
8: We've done this song already. Last set. But we're going to try to do it again.

Now, if we could get you to clap your hands, we're going to try it double time like this. We're going to do it twice as fast as you'd ordinarily do it, you see. It's going to go like this, if you would.

Some time ago I was sipping on some coffee and having some ham and biscuits when a motion caught my eye through the truck stop window. It was a little lost puppy, half starved and shaking from fear. Well, I just had to make friends with him. So I picked him up and put him in the cab. And buddy, he took to that truck like he was born there. Well, I named him Little Joe. And as I watched him sleep on the seat beside me, that's when I knew the Little Joe would be with me for a long, long time. Well, a few months later, I was talking to my old friend Teddy Bear on the old CB and not paying much attention to my back door. And Little Joe started barking up a storm. I looked up and I saw a Smokey in the mirror, and I slowed my rig down just in time. But you know something? Teddy Bear heard Little Joe barking, and he said, "Hey, Big Red, let me talk to your partner." And I said, "You got it, good buddy. How's the old Smokey situation, Little Joe?" And Little Joe said, "Gruff." Aw, that just tore him up. And the next 200 miles just flew by, 'cause everybody on that CB wanted to talk to Little Joe. Well, one night we were headed through the Smokies in East Tennessee, and Little Joe started acting real nervous. I heard the sounds of lightning on the old CB, and suddenly we were in the worst storm that I'd ever seen. All at once I saw headlights coming straight at my rig. Someone was blinded in the rain, so I swerved fast and just barely missed a camper full of kids. But the shoulder gave way, and we crashed over the side of the mountain. And when I woke up, my truck was on fire, and I couldn't move. But somehow, Little Joe grabbed me by the collar and pulled me away from that burning rig. Well, I was in the hospital the next time I woke up, and the doctor was there to break the bad news. The accident had taken my sight. Oh, God, now I can't even drive. And that's when I realized how helpless Teddy Bear must have felt before the miracle happened that made him walk again. And then I thought, well, now, where's Little Joe? Ain't nobody said anything about Little... I was so sad, because I figured Little Joe had given his life to save me. Well, my brother asked me to come live with him, and when he opened the door to my new room, I heard an old CB just a-blaring away. Well, I couldn't wait to grab that mic, and the first voice I heard was my old buddy Teddy Bear, ratchet jawing in the distance. So I broke for him, and he came right back to me. Why, it was almost like old times again. Teddy Bear was a-yakking away, unloading all the latest news on me and getting louder and louder. But all of a sudden, the sound of an engine seemed to drown Teddy Bear out. And I said, "Hey, what's going on?" Teddy Bear said, "Open your front door, good buddy. I'm just outside." Lord, the roar of engine seemed to rock the house. And all around me, I could hear familiar voices and slamming doors. Oh, I couldn't hold back the tears. All my friends were there. And then I heard something I couldn't believe. Little Joe, that bark? Why, it had to be Little Joe. And no sooner than that, he was all over me. And I put my arms around my old partner, and the tears were streaming down my face. And then I felt something strange. Little Joe hadn't worn a collar before, and attached to the collar was a handle. A hush fell over my friends, and I realized, Lord, my new eyes were standing at my feet. Little Joe.

a little song here that we recorded about 4 years ago. 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I kind of like it. It's another one of those heart songs I'd like to.

0: salon, please. Here's your head over there. 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
1: What does this mean?

Feel me.

0: newspaper has referred to you gentlemen as a threat to the public safety. I wonder if you'd give me your reaction to that, any one of you.
1: Oh, we're no worse than bombs, are we?
2: It has been said that the Beatles are a threat to public safety. What do the Beatles feel about it?
1: Rubbish.
3: Big up.
1: Rubbish. One word, huh?
4: What difference do you find between the reception you get here in this country and abroad?
2: What is the difference between the people's reception in America and the people's reception in other countries?
1: There's just more people
5: over here.
4: Quality is not different anyway.
5: But it's a little bit wilder because there are more people.
2: America is wilder because there are more people.
5: Thank you, Derek.
6: Ringo.
7: Ringo! Yay!
2: Who would be the president?
5: Ringo and Johnson, second choice.
2: We're all shouting once again.
8: Which one
2: do
8: you
2: prefer?
5: Pardon?
2: Repeat.
5: Well, we had our hair like this before the fame. What's the opposite of subside?
1: Hello?
5: Oh, upsided.
1: Yeah. It's alive, Mike.
5: You know, so we won't bother changing it.
1: Alive. No, each one of these is live, Paul.
9: Big one.
1: It's a big loud one.
5: Okay.
1: All these little ones.
5: I don't know.
1: We don't get asked anywhere, you know.
10: I don't know. In dresses. I don't like them in pants. Pity. What?
5: You've seen the film.
10: Yeah.
4: As seriously as you can, how do you account for the type of reception you get?
5: We can't account for it, you know. It's
10: not on.
4: Well, it's been going on for quite a few months now. You must have some ideas about why people like it.
5: We don't, you know. Really, no idea.
1: Mainly the
5: probably
1: music.
5: A combination.
4: What did you say, John?
1: Mainly the music.
4: That
1: comes first. And we come after.
4: You think that's more important than your personalities and your...
1: Well, I mean, people heard us playing on record before they saw us. They see you after you've made the record.
5: And anyway, if we made very bad records... But I'm just saying that because you probably think they're bad anyway. But, I mean, if we made very bad records, then we definitely would be finished. Pardon?
1: Do the people like Pepsi Cola? No, it's another rumor. Any questions? Anybody from the press here?
4: This question was asked before about whether you intend to leave the Beatles. Brings up the question of what are you going to do when the day of the Beatles fame is over? You've written a book which was quite successful. Do you intend to keep on writing, for instance?
1: Yeah, I'll do it anyway, you know, whether we're famous or not. I did it before we were famous, I'll do it after we're famous.
5: He's doing
4: what
5: it.
4: About the rest of you? What do you
5: Well, John and I mean, if he's not writing too much, we'll probably carry on songwriting. Because it's, you know, we don't look upon it as a business. It's a hobby more than anything, so we'll probably carry on.
4: What about films? You've had quite a success in this first one.
5: Well, you know, if we get a chance to do more films, and if people still want to see us in films, then we probably do it. But we've got no plans.
1: I want about my wife having more children than I can account for.
5: We've been wearing them for years.
11: It's an old one, man. Did you get one?
12: What?
11: Oh, you have one. I was going to say, I knew where you could get it. Here, you're in the city. The same chapter that's in for Segovia.
5: This is George.
9: There's a question for you.
2: I'll hear the question.
13: I said, does George feel that he's not as popular as the audience?
1: He goes to bomb in Sweden.
3: Not really, and you know, it didn't really bother me.
5: We love you
3: the
5: too.
3: Group's popular.
5: He is popular. He is popular anyway.
6: Women. I'm trying.
1: Clothes.
6: Derek, the woman at the back.
3: Our accountant's in the next hotel.
5: The woman at the back there, Derek.
1: We were told they're going to leave us just for that. They may as well go anyway, you know.
5: But anyway, we were told as soon as we got here last night by the police, don't look out of the windows and don't wave. And if we do that, you know, then we get the police chief coming up and saying, well, we're finished, boys. And he goes away and he won't look after us, you know, so we can't do anything.
7: Yeah. Did you fame go behind the Iron Curtain?
5: Don't know.
1: Never heard about it over there.
8: excuse me, but lots of people are asking this question. Well, do you like America?
1: Yes, we wouldn't be here if it didn't like it.
5: Do we like America?
2: A little boy in the family glasses says, a lot of people have asked this question, but do the people like America?
1: Yes,
6: they do.
1: We
6: do.
9: I don't know, you know, we just keep going and see what happens. I haven't planned anything.
7: Ringo, you're taking music in the from R&R to C&W. Does it go any farther than that?
9: No. Folk? No, what's in the winning? Not folk. Folk.
11: They don't have
9: well, I look like it. What? What was that?
2: In that film, they have some coat hangers about Marsh Hotel Corporation of America. Where did they get them from?
1: I didn't even see them.
9: Props, right. We don't go.
1: I never even noticed.
12: The airport police were quite concerned about some oversized roughnecks who tried to infiltrate the crowd.
5: That was us.
12: Rifle away from one of the boys, it turned out later to be a gun anyway. But I wondered what kind of insurance you fellows carry. How difficult is it for you to get insurance when you go into these towns where you're obviously going to be mobbed?
1: Get that insurance.
5: Which company do you represent?
9: We are insured.
1: Somebody insured us. We don't know anything about it. We just signed the paper. You know.
9: Well, who wants a rich mother?
5: What's a proposal?
3: You know, if you propose it to them, it's one thing, I suppose. If you're
9: married.
1: What leisure time?
12: What's your itinerary?
9: Sunday.
1: I don't know
9: where we're playing.
12: I mean, from what time are you going to leave here for Atlantic
2: City? It's a secret.
12: You changed your style when you began.
7: Ringo?
12: To now. We're playing the same way, the same time.
1: Basically, we're playing the same. You know, it changes a bit. The recording style changes, you know. Cause
12: what message are you trying to get across, if any?
1: We're not trying to get any message across.
12: Just entertain?
1: Yeah,
5: we're just slaves, singing like songs, it. You know, we're not doing anything more. We're not preaching or anything.
7: George, what are you going to do about
1: Anthony's dark attitude?
7: You
1: keep saying this every 2 minutes. What are you going to do with
3: that? Well, as Ringo just said, we'd be after all
9: the John just said, don't get me into trouble.
5: Yeah.
14: Hang on. I'd like to ask John and Paul if Ringo had not replaced the defense.
1: Probably not. Well, we might have made good record. You know, we might have sold. I don't know. You can't tell yet. But,
5: yeah.
1: Give in.
7: Was any part of the Beatles improvised by yourself?
1: A bit of it was, but even when we improvised something, you have to do take 11, so by the time you finished, it wasn't improvised at all, you know.
7: You made up part.
1: Yeah.
5: I don't know a lot about him, but I just heard him say once that extremism is a virtue, and I just thought that was a bit mad, you know.
3: Who?
1: Yes. It was probably him that was unhealthy watching it. John, yeah, thank you.
15: George, you had an interview the other night with a photographer on the West Coast. Do you find that the frenzy that surrounds your life makes your tempers wear thin?
3: No, I was in a very high spirit, I just called out baptizing.
16: About 2 more minutes for questions, just to save time and space. If anyone has a question, which is simply rephrasing a previous one, but they forget it, we have new questions in about 2 more minutes.
17: Yeah. Ed Sullivan.
16: More like Ed Sullivan.
17: Yes, he's very nice. Good lad.
18: How many hours do you rehearse every day?
1: None. Well, I mean, we wrote and we recorded and we play them every day. What do you rehearse? Smiling, that's all we rehearse. They're very good. They're the best new group. I like House of the Rising Sun by the Animals.
19: You said you didn't like the idea of extremism being a virtue. Don't you think you've got an awful lot of extreme fans, the people across the street, for example?
17: I know, but there's a difference, you know. I mean, the fans are sort of, you know, thinking about music. He's thinking about bombs when he says that, you know. So that's the only difference.
8: What happened to John?
17: Well, yeah, you know, it is.
16: What happened to John?
1: What fight scene? There wasn't a fight scene.
17: Oh, what the film?
10: John was in it.
17: The field scene.
1: Oh, I had to go to some dinner, so I just had to miss that little bit.
17: The director put his shoes on and shot the feet instead.
16: Now that the Beatles have become famous, are they considering separate careers?
1: No. We wouldn't stand a chance singly. Well, we don't see him, you know, but when we see him, it's just the same as it ever was.
17: His best friend is our road manager, you know, so...
10: Hang on.
1: Yeah, I've had these four on for 3 years.
16: Three more questions. One from a man who represents a national newspaper, National Network. Who is that? Is the one? Is the one in the building?
20: In your film, you have a press conference scene in which the good-naturedly put down the press with their pretentious questions. Do you find that this correctly mirrors your attitude right now?
1: No, it's not exactly the same, you know, but...
20: How do you feel about press
1: conferences? They're quite good, you know, but they're getting a bit large these days. I mean, there's so many people that aren't from the press that the press don't get a chance to get anything in anyway, you know. They're getting
16: one from a lady.
8: With your hectic schedule, when do you get time to go
1: on? After we finish shows at night, we usually try.
16: And one from a child. Right here.
21: Yeah.
22: Would you like, I was looking at America,
21: did
22: you like,
21: Snowball Fight? Oh, well, it was set up, really. It's good fun, though.
1: Oh, unless, destroy his illusions. He loves them.
16: Fun?
21: No.
1: And we don't even know what it is.
16: This is my last question.
21: We're not going to the World Fair, and we're here till Sunday.
1: Oh yeah, we come back.
16: They returned to New York, I think, on September 20 for a gala charity show at the Paramount Theatre. Very expensive and booked up.
1: Altogether, I think it's 30 days.
17: Or 30
1: days. So 30 days.
16: That concludes the business of the meeting.
19: My children would love it if you fellas would sign.
1: We're going to make it quick because they're going to drag us out like a flashlight.
10: This is the full face.
17: Where we go?
10: Should we go around? What's with this paper? Do you want me to look at the paper?
19: Hey, fellow with the rolling.
17: Give him a break. What's the matter with you guys?
10: Tell you break. Still up.
0: Eh? It's worse than
4: About 1 more minute for pictures, please. Can we take the last ones?
0: Should we go round? Hey, down in front, he's going to sell
4: Right now, can we clear the whole of this area of photographers, please?

I do have a cause, though. It is obscenity. I'm for it. Thank you. Unfortunately, the civil liberties types who are fighting this issue have to fight it owing to the nature of the laws as a matter of freedom of speech and stifling of free expression and so on. But we know what's really involved. Dirty books are fun. That's all there is to it. But you can't get up in the court and say that, I suppose. It's simply a matter of freedom of pleasure, a right which is not guaranteed by the Constitution, unfortunately. Anyway, since people seem to be marching for their causes these days, I have here a march for mine.

quibbled. 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As the judge remarked the day that he acquitted my Aunt Hortense, to be smut, it must be utterly without redeem.

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It's a hobby, like tennis or philately. I've got a hobby, rereading Lady Chatterley. But now they're trying to take it all away from us unless we take a stand, and hand in hand we fight for freedom of the press. In other words, smut, I love it.